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3: All right, Arnie and Plank, the victory lap all night for the Stinking Genius. Understandably so, after his Knicks win the title. Tough night for Todd Furman's team. The Vegas Golden Knights fall to Carolina. Congrats to the Hurricanes. They're the Stanley Cup champs, and Todd Furman joins us. I'm sure it's frustrating, Todd, but what a run for this Golden Knight franchise, man. Doesn't seem like they're going to go anywhere either.
4: No, it's a team that has been extremely blessed in its 9 years in existence. Three Stanley Cup finals, come away victorious once. I feel fortunate as a fan in general that I've now seen the Stanley Cup handed out, not once, not twice, but three times at T-Mobile. Wow. Once to the Capitals, once to the Hurricanes earlier tonight, and of course 3 years ago when the Golden Knights beat the Florida Panthers.

I have traveled the world, ladies and gentlemen. And the only way we're going to break the hearts of the rest of the world is by beating them at the only thing they truly love in life. And if you're an American and you have a hard time enjoying soccer, here's a little tip for you to enjoy it. When a soccer match is on television, turn the sound all the way down and put on the theme song to Benny Hill over and over. And then everybody running around aimlessly kind of makes a little bit more sense. Tick-a-dee-dee-dee-dee-dee-dee-dee-dee-dee-dee-dee-dee-dee-dee-dee-dee-dee-dee-dee-dee-dee-dee-dee-dee-dee-dee-dee-dee-dee-dee-dee-dee-dee-dee-dee-dee-dee-dee-dee-dee-dee-dee-dee-dee-dee-dee-dee-dee-dee-dee-dee-dee-dee-dee-dee-dee-dee-dee-dee-dee-dee-dee-dee-dee-dee-dee-dee-dee-dee-dee-dee-dee-dee-dee-dee-dee-dee-dee-dee-dee-dee-dee-dee-dee-dee-dee-dee-dee-dee-dee-dee-dee-dee-dee-dee-dee-dee-dee-d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
3: Why should anybody aspire to be a common man, an average man? Do you realize what it means to be average? That means you're the best of the lousiest, and the lousiest of the best. Now, if we demand more and more for producing less and less, while the have-not nations encourage and inspire and indeed require hard work and maximum effort, if we deify the common men while they encourage and reward the uncommon ones, well, the end result of such a lopsided race as that is too obvious to require elaboration.
4: I mean, it's like, hello?
5: Welcome back to the spotlight, young man!
6: We'll head to Buffalo, play on the road. I think the weather, of course, having spent a lot of time in Minnesota, I understand the weather pattern. Pick up the Calcutta Clipper, swings down, swings up, lakefront influence, and out. I think we'll probably have about 45-degree weather, so it will not be a typical October 31st in Buffalo.
7: Now what do you think? Horse have been restored. Making it back.
8: Okay, I got a joke for you guys. What do you call big meat-eating dinosaurs that get into car accidents?
9: What?
8: What? Tyrannosaurus Rex. Get it? Did you hear the joke about the spaceship? It's out of this world. Why did the banana have to go to the doctor's office? Why? It didn't feel well. Why is 6 afraid of 7? I don't know what. Because 7, 8, 9. Why did the triceratops need a bandage? He had a dino sword.
10: Now what do you think?
11: Blazing
10: it back.
11: Yeah, I always love that one.
12: I've seen enough out of Cousins, Paul. Put him on ice.
13: I'm going to say something controversial.
14: That's interesting.
15: A dog with a note in his mouth should be able to sell those ratings.
16: He's the clown from Brown. He's the fourth in the north. This is the common man, Dan Cole.
17: Whirlwind of activity all across the sports. Is your whole life just sports world? I'm going to wake up in a city that never sleeps, New York, the Knickerbocker. Since the first time since 1973, our world champions and another former Minnesotan leaves town and wins a world championship. The Lynx and the Aces have a showdown, and the Aces come out on top. The Twins win their second game in a row. Quarterback controversy continues. We've crowned a National Hockey League champ. It's a hurricane in Carolina. And World Cup soccer action continues. With all of those topics to get to, where do we start? Only the Wheel of Topic knows.
18: Commons golf game.
17: Interesting. I didn't see that.
19: What'd
17: coming.
19: You shoot today?
17: 84.
19: Where'd we play?
17: Baker National.
19: Where'd you hit it on one?
17: Right up the gut. Perfect
19: How
17: drive.
19: How far from the green was?
17: I still had a ways to go. I just don't hit. If I said I don't hit the balls far, then I come over the top on a 7-wood, and I hit it left. I drop another ball just out of frustration. Stuff it in close, but I don't play that one. So I made bogey there. It was one of those where I played two holes in six over. I had a quad. And then I played the other 16 holes in six over, which is okay for a chop. But I was laying it on the line. And sometimes it didn't work, and it did not work today. My biggest issue is... Tenneby, you are a resident, for me, for my era, my favorite detective and maybe one of the most popular would have been Columbo. Peter Falk played Columbo. It was part of the Sunday night NBC mystery movie series. They had three. They had Columbo would be on 1 week. Then Dennis Weaver played McCloud. He was a cop in New York City that rode on a horse. It was one of the most ridiculous, but it was a popular show. And then there was McMillan and Wife. And I think that was Rock Hudson and maybe Suzanne Plachet. Can you look up McMillan and Wife and see if I have the actor and actress correct? I think it was Rock Hudson and Suzanne Plachet. And they were all detective shows, right? Cop/detective shows. Of course, Rockford Files is my very favorite.
1: It's an American police procedural television series that aired on NBC from September 17th, 1971 to April 24th, 1977.
17: Okay.
1: Starring Rock Hudson and Susan St. James in the title roles. The series premiered in episodes as part of Universal Television's Wheel series, NBC Mystery Movie, in rotation with Columbo and McCloud.
17: There you go. So I had it right. So my Haight-Ashbury days hasn't completely fogged over my memory. So I always liked Columbo. How about you from your generation? Is there a TV detective or a movie detective that kind of stands out?
1: Sure there is.
17: Of course, there was always Dirty Harry, the Dirty Harry movies with Clint Eastwood.
15: A man has got to know his limitations.
17: Matter of fact, we have a soundbite from that movie. And that actually is the movie it's from. We always play that soundbite and always attribute it to a movie that's not even close. Like we'd say, remember that great...
1: Actually, I think this clip is from McMillan and Wife, actually.
17: Yes.
4: I know what you're thinking, Bunk. You're thinking, did he fire 6 shots or only 5? Now, to tell you the truth, I forgot myself in all this excitement.
10: Got those teeth gritted like that.
4: But being this is a .44 Magnum, the most powerful handgun in the world, and will blow your head clean off.
10: Clean off.
4: You've got to ask yourself a question. Do I feel lucky? Well, do you, punk?
17: I guess he was unlucky. He had one more in. He didn't count for it. You know how we learned to count in Detroit? He must have learned the same way, 0-1, 0-2, 0-3. He wasn't able to get to 6. He thought he shot 5, and Punk didn't get lucky. I need someone to solve the mystery. You're my resident. I mean, you've twice now here. You solved the case of the Taken Titleists. And you also solved the case of the messy microwave.
1: We have another case?
17: Yeah. Can't think of a name for it. I should have thought this through a little bit better. Somebody took my trash can under my new cubicle.
11: Oh, my gosh. Above average at that.
17: Why would someone take my trash can? It was under my cubicle.
1: Yeah.
17: And here, there is a shortage of trash cans here. I think that's part of the reason.
1: We used to have our own individual ones per cube.
17: Now there are, you have one.
1: Well, I took it as well.
17: Right.
1: But I took it from an empty desk.
17: Right. But you took it from an empty desk.
1: Yeah.
17: I had taken mine from an empty desk. So I had one. I don't think the one next to JG's is mine, but it might be. He may have taken it. I don't know if the security cameras are working.
1: Yeah, don't even know if they're up yet.
17: Could you comb through them and find out who took it?
1: What day was this?
17: Well, it was someday last week. That's the thing. I can't narrow it down.
1: What color was your trash?
17: I guess I wasn't that observant. I can see why that, they always say witnesses to crime sometimes can't remember the details. I guess I don't know. I think it was a lighter gray, but I don't know that for a fact. It was small. It was probably not even, it was one of those, it's the same size as yours. A really short, tiny one that, you'd have to empty the trash every day because it's that small.
1: Yeah.
17: And why are some people not paying attention to the new rules about being minimalists? Have you seen JG next to his desk? All he's done is taken a cardboard box and moved all of the things from his last cube to this one. And those aren't supposed to be.
1: I thought we weren't supposed to do that.
17: We're not supposed to do that.
1: I brought all mine home.
17: Exactly. That's what I did too. I brought everything home. I asked Emily. She said, Well, you can keep a thing or two. I have a little like square cube, like a Rubik's cube. My wife had it made, but it's got pictures of the boys when they were really young, right? So I have that. I have the Scotty Groves record, my FCC radio telegraph operator's license, and a Common Man program hat. That's all I have on mine. That's it. Oh, and I have the head of a pink I-2 driver, a two-iron. That's it. It's very minimal. You can't even see it. So people aren't paying attention to the rules around here either. They're not paying attention to the rules. They've taken my... Maybe somebody can come up with the alliteration. We have the messy microwave and the taken Titleist. It's got something for the wastebasket. Maybe there's something better. Or the wandering wastebasket, because it's wandered off.
1: The castaway can?
17: The castaway can. That would work. Wandering wastebasket might work.
1: Garbage gone.
17: I'm. It's... We're all co-workers. Or you know what else I did, too? So I'm wandering around attempting to give people free show. I think that's run its course. So I get over by the salespeople. I go, well, I've already bothered and kept two or three people from their work. Anybody else want me to do that? And then you know what someone said without looking up? Keep walking. Keep walking. I think I've worn out my welcome here, Tennessee. I think people have... Maybe they grew weary of me a long time ago, but it's starting to show.
1: Well, the smaller space makes it more challenging. You used to at least wander around throughout the entire floor.
17: Right.
1: You wouldn't see as much.
17: Maybe it's to the point where they're not going to hide it anymore. He's harmless for the most part. He only hangs around for a minute or two and then he moves on. But maybe now, like you say, with the smaller space and the pressures of trying to make budget, they just have no time for my nonsense. And so, matter of fact, I said to Greg Swedberg, I said, what are you working on? Still working on Atlanta? No, we fixed that one. How about this? And he goes, I go, what are you working on right now? He goes, I'm working on a project for the entire company. And I said, what project is that? How to get employees who bother other employees to stop bothering employees. And I said, get your message. We'll take a break. We'll come back. Peek at the purple. There's controversial Vikings news on the other side of the break here on the Common Man program on the Fan.
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17: Couple 13, 14, fast time common. He is 10 a B. Short work week for me. I'm out Friday and the following Monday. The 10 to Fitzgerald will set sail 12 noon Friday, and then again on a Monday. My guess at noon, skies will be partly cloudy. Winds will be light and variable. And then about 12:02, 12:03, all of a sudden you'll look in the distance and go, huh, looks like some dark clouds on the horizon. And then we'll see how it goes from there. Oftentimes it starts at 12:15, 12:30. It starts as a search and rescue mission, and then it turns into a recovery mission. But that all remains to be seen. I will not know because I will be long gone. I'm going to San Francisco. 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We had summer storms. More are on the way. They can cause serious electrical damage, from lightning strikes to damage service masts and power surges. If something does not seem right after a storm, do not ignore it. Affordable Electric provides safe, code-compliant storm damage repairs across the Twin Cities. 612-331-VOLT, 612-331-VOLT, or affordable-electric.com. Remember, Affordable Electric is shockingly affordable. Built up a tolerance to it. Still tickles, though. We're calling this version of Peek at the Purple, Bust Alert. Bust Alert. I found one of those. Well, I found one of those. CBS Sports is my favorite because they I think, Tannenby, do you know what lazy radio is?
1: It's List, or yes, well, List Radio is lazy radio.
17: And a list of websites are lazy websites. Bust Alert, 8 NFL team players running out of time to prove themselves entering the 2026 season. C.J. Stroud's on the top of that list, going to be, and rightly so. He's had his moments, but he's also had his moments, if that makes sense.
1: It's pretty crazy with him that, and I guess Carson Wentz maybe went through this a little bit too. C.J. Stroud, his rookie season, had a great rookie year. Mm-hmm. And people are like already deeming him like, this is a top five quarterback in the future.
17: Yes.
1: And kind of to see him get to the point where even by the end of the rookie contract, you're wondering if they're going to pay him. And now, you know, it's a make or break year for him after that bad playoff performance he had last year in New England.
17: Yeah,
1: where
17: that
1: he threw the ball away endlessly.
17: That was awful. That was as bad as it gets. Next on that list is our own J.J. McCarthy. Minnesota QB, number 9. Season 3rd, drafted number 10 in 2024. Here's what they write. J.J. McCarthy is entering his third season in the NFL and very well could have already played his last meaningful down for the Minnesota Vikings after being the 10th pick overall in 2024. The decision to go with McCarthy over Sam Darnold, who won 14 games for the club in 2024, blew up in the Vikings' face. Had I been the general manager or the coach, that never would have happened, but I wasn't, and still am not. They missed the playoffs with McCarthy ranking as arguably the worst starter in the NFL, while old Sam Darnold had an arm, E-I-E-I-O, and went on to win a big game with the Seahawks. After McCarthy ranked last among qualified quarterbacks in completion percentage, TD to INT ratio, and passer rating, Minnesota brought in a veteran, Kyler Murray, this offseason to compete for the job. Then they write, there are two different categories, tend to be why he will bust and why he won't. Which one do you want first?
1: Well, I'm more curious about why he won't bust, but I'd rather hear that last kind of person.
17: Okay.
1: So let's go with why he will bust first.
17: The Vikings brought in legitimate competition in Murray this offseason, and the veteran appears to have the inside track to winning the job. With Kwesi Adofa-Mensah, the general manager who selected McCarthy, fired earlier this offseason, arguably McCarthy's biggest supporter is no longer in the building. I still don't believe that part of it. I do not believe he was the biggest supporter. I believe it was Kevin O'Connell or a share of the both. I don't think a GM throws a... We all realize, Tennessee, and it all started with notorious DIG. The most important position in all sports is quarterback. I don't think you just go look at you say, well, no, I'm sorry. I know you have your offense the way you like to run it. You know, your system, and you know what quarterback would best fit your system, but I'm telling you, you're taking J.J. McCarthy. I don't believe it. Why he won't?
1: I think it's possible he was kind of like lukewarm on him.
17: He could have been.
1: Right? Yeah. Like even we had heard rumors, now whether this is a Kwesi thing or a KOC thing, that they wanted to trade. They offered the New England Patriots like
17: they did.
1: 3 first-round draft picks to get up and get select Drake May, and New England smartly turned it down.
17: Why he won't? Murray has hardly been an Iron Man in recent seasons, which could give McCarthy an avenue toward becoming the Vikings starter in 2026 and proving himself he's only 23 and went 4-0 over his final 4 games last season. So there's some positivity and some negativity and all that in the players that really probably need to prove themselves this year. I don't know. If Murray becomes the starter, Tennessee, I don't believe that means, well, that's it for J.J. McCarthy. You know, he will soon be out of a job in the NFL and be, you know, he'll go where all the stars, you know, and all the stars that never were are parking cars and pumping gas. I don't think that's going to happen to him. I think if Murray gets the starter's role, McCarthy will be the backup and he'll continue to learn. And if Murray struggles, gets hurt, whatever the case may be, I think McCarthy will play. But yeah, he's definitely on that list of the 8 players. The other would be Brian Thomas of Jacksonville.
1: Another guy who had a phenomenal rookie season and then just completely tanked last year.
17: How about Miles Murphy, defensive end, Cincinnati? Malik Willis, quarterback, Miami.
1: Yeah.
17: Would you agree with that?
1: He was drafted in the second round by Tennessee and didn't do a whole lot in Tennessee. But then last year, it's amazing how some of these guys get more value as a backup quarterback.
17: Yeah.
1: Or he'd come in for a couple games at the end of the year and played well and got himself paid.
17: Keon Coleman, wide receiver, Buffalo. Was he highly regarded?
1: He was a second round pick. I think given the opportunity in Buffalo, there were higher expectations for him because there was not too much competition for targets there. But he has been disappointing thus far.
17: Marvin.
1: But I didn't think he was going to be good out of the draft anyway. Okay. So I think
17: he wasn't part of Purple Prey.
1: No.
17: Marvin Harrison Jr.
1: That's an interesting one. The draft he came out, he was thought to be the guy. And obviously, clearly, he got the name to live up to with your dad.
17: Fourth overall. He was the fourth overall pick, I believe.
1: You know, he hasn't been awful, but compared to where he was projected, what he was projected to do, he has been a disappointment.
17: Correct. Michael Penix Jr.
1: Drafted in the same draft as J.J. McCarthy.
17: Yep.
1: Went above J.J. I think he's just been okay.
17: Yeah.
1: But I thought they reached for him when they drafted him in the first place. I liked him, but you know, he was like 24 years old when he got drafted. He'd played a lot of college football. I'm not sure. You know, sometimes those guys like a Bo Nix, the same thing. They can come in right away and be competent because they've played so much in college, but that also kind of caps their upside a little bit.
17: Let me ask you a question. You're a general manager or a coach of a National Football League franchise. You can take one of two players to be your quarterback. Penix or McCarthy, who would you take? It raises some interesting issues.
1: Question.
17: It's a controversial question. It always is. It's controversial Vikings news during Peek at the Purple, brought to you by our friends at Affordable Electric. Short break, come back. We'll talk about, we've crowned a Stanley Cup champion and an NBA champion. We'll kind of review what happened there. And another interesting twist to the New York Knickerbockers victory. We'll discuss that as well on the Common Man program on The Fan.
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0: This one's 30. It takes like a third of the time less to cut the lawn.
1: Lucky.
0: It's so cool. Yeah, it just, and it also has, this is what they told me. You know, it's self-propelled, right? You know, you walk behind it, but you press the do you say lever or lever?
1: I'm a lever guy.
0: Yeah, I'm a lever. Well, I'm a love it or lever guy, but that's a whole other story.
1: You're a leave it to lever.
0: Well, that's too, leave it to lever guy. That's what they should call their TV show on. It's KSTP, right? Should call it.
1: Yeah. Leave it to lever.
0: Leave it to lever. So.
2: I always love that one.
0: And they told me, if you crank it all the way, you'll have to run behind it. It'll drag you, and it does. It goes fast. I mean, it literally. And of course, now I'm five seven and three quarters, and it pulls me along. I mean, your mama can't stop it, your daddy can't stop it. The pull, but I just love having a. It just sounds strong, and I bought it during Toro days. And you can too.
1: I had never seen one in person before, but I saw one of those robot lawnmowers the other day. Okay. Someone in our neighborhood has it. It was just randomly cut the grass. I'm still wondering, like, how does it cut every single blade of grass?
0: I have a video, and I think I talked about this when I was out at Edinburgh, USA. You know the big ones where the guy sits in the chair and drives them?
1: Yeah.
0: Those are automated now. I'll show you a video of it. It's all by unless the mower guy at Edinburgh had a heart attack, fell off, and it was going by itself. It was one or the other. But I was astonished by it. Here's a text message that came into the Bradshaw and Brian Cave and text line. It says, can we replace Peek at the Purple with this day in Commons golf history where you recount rounds from the past? If no, I'd still much rather listen to Wandering Wastebasket talk instead of Vikings news in June. It's June! People should be focusing on golf, not the Vikings. I tend to agree, but I've been told by those that matter that you can never lose talking Vikings. Receptacle robbery.
1: Ooh, I like that one.
0: The trash can caper. The case of the traveling trash can. How about this one, Tenby? Taking out the trash? That's good. Here's one. Transferred trash.
1: Ooh.
0: Or the bygone basket. That's another good one. But there are, here's one. Common, how many times you've been fired from radio stations? Was it 6 times or only 5? I'd have to count. I got fired from the first station I worked at. And after I got bypassed, I was doing the 2 at night to 6 in the morning shift. And I, at 2 or 3 times, the 10 to 2 guy left, and they replaced him with somebody else. And when I went to the program director, Paul Westcott, and I said, why do you keep bypassing me for the 10 to 2 slot? He said, because you have an irritating voice, and as long as I'm in charge, you'll work nothing but 2 to 6 in the morning. Have a good show tonight. That's what he actually said to me. He was right. I had an irritating voice, and I still do. But, you know, back then I sounded like Mickey Mouse on helium. I'm Dan Cole with KQDI News. I sounded just like that, I swear.
1: That's how PA used to sound in the 90s.
0: Yeah. You know, you didn't know how to talk for diaphragmatic breathing. I quit Klee in a tumble before they had a chance to fire me. Got fired in Forest Lake. Got fired in Cambridge. And that was it. Otherwise, I've resigned from my other positions. That would be how many? Is that 4 times I was fired? Yeah. Someday it will be 5. It will happen here. We know that, but it's just a matter of when. We don't know if I'm at the beginning of the end, the middle of the end, or the end of the end of my radio career here at the Fan. Though I've been relieved of my duty. Well, no, I was fired from Cool 108. I forgot about that. I used to do weekends on Cool 108. One day they told me, we don't need you to do weekends anymore. That was it. Pulled the plug. Uh-huh. And then, of course, I've been relieved of my duties doing Vikings fan line. Also was relieved.
1: And Vikings pregame.
0: And 5 different times on Vikings pregame. So I guess it's we're running near double digits. I tend to be the Carolina Hurricanes win last night. 3-0. Was that an empty netter? I fell
1: asleep. Yeah, they got an empty netter, yeah.
0: 3-0 victory. They win 4-2. Is that their first title ever? Have they won
1: before? No, they won one 20 years ago.
0: 20 years ago?
1: So their current head coach, Rod Brindamore, won one as a player 20 years ago.
0: Okay.
1: So he's kind of like Mr. Carolina Hurricane.
0: I would not have guessed. If you would have said, how long have the Carolina Hurricanes been in existence? I never would have said 20 years. How time flies when you're playing hockey.
1: Do you know what team they were originally?
0: Ottawa Senators?
1: Nope.
0: Let me give me one more. Hartford Whalers.
1: Yes, the greatest logo and color scheme in all of sports history.
0: Really?
1: I love the Hartford Whalers.
0: Really?
1: Oh, yeah.
0: Yeah. I always liked the Washington Walrus. I loved their logo. I loved the name of them. Of course, it never existed.
1: Poor Hartford never got anything to come back their way, have they?
0: No, they haven't. That's probably the only time in that city's history where they were...
1: Their only professional sports team. Professional
0: sports team. Let me guess, they wouldn't build them a stadium. Right?
1: Probably.
0: Why else would you leave?
1: They also have the greatest goal song.
0: What was it? Feels like the first time.
1: I used to have it in the system somewhere.
0: I'm told swarming defense was key to the Carolina Hurricanes winning last night and maybe through the entire series. Is that true?
1: Well, I had mentioned, you know, it's kind of funny how through four games, it looked like this is the greatest series in the history of the National Hockey League, Stanley Cup Final Series. And game five was the one where you started to see some cracks in the Vegas Golden Knights. All of a sudden, they just looked frustrated, taking dumb penalties. There seemed to be a goaltending swing. The young kid for Carolina, Bussey, had come in and all of a sudden started playing much better and in a series in which there wasn't a whole lot of goaltending up until that point. And that carried over. So, I mean, the last two games, I mean, just absolute clinical by Carolina, but you kind of want you go, well, how are these games so close? The first four games, the way Carolina's played the last two, they got the early lead last night. And to your point, just defensively
0: locked up.
1: Yeah. Vegas basically went like 20 minutes without even getting a shot on goal. It seemed like in a period in which they were down in the second period, they couldn't even muster any offense. You know, I thought Bussey, you know, did Bussey have to make a ton of saves? No, but I thought he came up big. There was a power play Vegas had at the end of the first period where they had a couple of good looks that he shut the door on. And then towards the end of the game, when Vegas was pushing, Bussey came up huge, but otherwise, like, he was just kind of yawning through that performance because he didn't see a lot of rubber come his way.
0: You know, I've always contested that in the National Basketball Association, defense is a rumor during the regular season most of the time. You know, I do think that when two teams, like, let's say, you know, OKC is going to play Denver. Maybe they're going to play the Wolves, or they're going to play San Antonio. You know, when it's a matchup of two really good teams, then defense becomes a little bit, we'll play a little bit harder on defense this year, this game. There are people that have contended, well, they do the same thing in hockey, and I've always kind of said, I think they play defense hard all the time in hockey. I guess there is proof that once you do get to the playoffs, you do turn it up a notch. It's just harder to tell in hockey during the regular season. For me, it's hard to tell if hockey players are going through the motions defensively. Where in the NBA, it's just obvious. You can see it. You can just see guys, they just decide they're not gonna guard anybody. They're not gonna go the extra yard and make that extra effort, but you did see it in the NBA Finals. I'm still astonished that New York was able to win 4-1. As hard as San Antone played defense, mm-hmm. particularly on Brunson, they did everything they could to prevent him from scoring, yet he goes off again, this time 45 points in game five. They win 4-1.
1: He was unstoppable.
0: He was just virtually unstoppable. And so even when you're playing defense at a level that San Antone was attempting to do, there was really nothing they could do about it. Here's a statistic for you, Tenneby. The percentage of time the Spurs led in each game of the NBA Finals. Game one, 56% of the time. Game two, 47% of the time. Game three, 78% of the time. Game four, 97% of the time. Game 5, 84% of the time. Those last three games in particular, the percentage that they led the game, 78, 97, and 84, goes to show you they knew how to get the lead. They just didn't know how to finish. In New York, rose to the occasion, and we have another example of a Minnesota athlete either being traded, leaving via free agency, or just being outright released, winning a world championship somewhere else. Bodega Cat, big me out. Now, I get it for game five. Because of game five, his face is on milk cartons in bodegas all across New York. Now, he did have 8 rebounds, but he only had 2 points. He fouled. He had foul trouble. But he played, obviously.
1: Well, that was so impressive about the game five win is he had foul trouble. Anobi had foul trouble. It was just the Jalen Brunson show.
0: Yeah. He was obviously a massive part of the reason that New York had the season they did and won the NBA championship. I had several people text me and email me to say, well, what happened to Cat? You know, remember when Jimmy Buckets called him out and this, that, and the other thing? See, I think Jimmy Buckets actually did him a favor. I think it was shortly after the Buckets situation where Towns kind of became a different player. You know, he had always been considered soft, right? Not a lot of heart. You know, didn't go, you know, it just wasn't that guy that was going to dig down deep. And he did. If you remember, was it the Denver series when he was still with the Wolves? He basically, I wouldn't say he shut down Joker, but he certainly, his defensive efforts against Joker limited his effectiveness, mm-hmm. and was one of the main reasons why they advanced in that series. And he was really good all season long, and particularly for during the playoffs. And I think, like I say, I think what happens is players change and they mature, and I think that's what happened to Big Meow as he became Bodega. He went from Big Meow to Bodega Cat, sort of like caterpillar to a butterfly. Does a caterpillar turn into a butterfly, or is it into a frog? No, tadpole into frog, right? And that's what I think happened with Big Meow. You know, because we had other, remember Wiggins played for us. He went on to win a title was he like the sixth man for Golden State? But he won a title with Golden State.
1: Yeah, he did win one, yeah.
0: Kevin Love, I think, won a world championship when he left Minnesota. And, of course, Kevin Garnett did as well. Big Pappy. Twins released Big Pappy. Big Pappy went on to win a World Series. He's now in the Hall of Fame. And then, of course, the most recent, other than Big Meow, would be Sam Darnold. Old Sam Darnold mm-hmm. had an arm. He helped us win 14 games, and we decided, didn't like what we saw in those last 2 games, and Sam has earned the right to become a free agent, and rest is history. Darnold wins a big game, and McCarthy is just trying to hold on to his job, his career. Right. There was also another story I saw. This was an Athletic piece by someone, his name is, hold on, I'm dialing up the story right now, Ian Connor. It's a commentary piece. He says, why the NBA champion Knicks are the greatest team in New York sports history.
1: Wow.
0: In New York sports history.
1: Apparently not the Bronx Bombers.
0: Well, he makes a compelling argument, and I would say certainly they are. You could make the argument that they are the greatest New York sports team ever. He dismisses any of the early Yankees because, and I tend to agree. I mean, here's what he writes. Give me a second here. I got to get through all the basketball gibberish here. He writes, the Titanic teams from segregated times are limited. Babe Ruth would have found a way to be special in any area, in any era, But sorry, the 27 Yankees and any team in any league that shut out black athletes, given the moral offense and the record-breaking accomplishments of athletes of color to come, simply cannot qualify. The Yanks didn't suit up a black player until, you know, the Hart kid for their team, for the Knickerbockers?
1: Yeah.
0: His great uncle is Elston Howard, which I did not know. Elston Howard appeared in 1995, so count the 1998 Yankees, who won 125 games, including a then American League record 114 in the regular season, as the gold standard of New York's most successful franchise. He goes, they belong on the mountaintop right next to these Knicks, who suffer in the regular season comparison with only 53 victories and only a .646 winning percentage. The 98 Yankees were .704. The two champs ended up with nearly identical postseason winning percentages. The Knicks at .842, the Yanks at .846. He says, though, but I always view regular season competition the way Brown did this year, their coach for the Knickerbockers, and the way George Steinbrenner and Brian Cashman viewed it when they spoke openly about a championship at their annual mission statement. October is all that matters in the Bronx. April, May, and June were all that mattered to Brown and the overlords who fired Tommy Thibodeau, James Dolan, and Leon Rose. Those 82 games were little more than a series of experiments designed for the Knicks to come up with the answer in the spring for the first time in 53 years. That brings up, I'm going to run a little deeper in this, but that brings up another point of why the NBA, and in all baseball as well, and I guess you could put hockey in that same category, the seasons are so long. He's admitting here, at least in his view, that all you're really trying to do is win enough games to qualify. All those regular season games, to me, just become glorified pickup basketball games. And maybe it isn't in the hockey,
1: like
0: too.
1: Like the way the Wolves approach it.
0: Oh, well, yeah, exactly. And that's what frustrates me with the NBA is that you don't see. And look, I get it. It's difficult to play. If you watched what New York and San Antonio did during those five games, as hard as they played from start to finish, yeah, to do that three or four times a week, week after week after week during the doldrums of December, January, February, and March before the game is released, where you start jockeying for position for your seeding in the playoffs, I get that. But that's part of the problem why I think whatever they're charging for tickets, it's a bit overpriced. He talks about the Islanders. He talks about the Rangers. He talks about the Jets and the Giants, and this is where he kind of loses me with the Jets. He says, over the decades, several teams have come and gone that could lay claim to GOAT status in the New York metropolitan area. The 69 and 86 Mets, Broadway Joe Namath's 1968 Jets, who changed the game. And that's where he goes on to say in this piece about the Jets, I can't find it, but what he says about the Jets is they only had to win two games, right? AFC Championship, you know, back in there it was the AFL and the NFL still, right? And so they won two games, and they beat the Colts. But that's because football is just for the big game. It is just one game. You can't play a best out of seven, and you don't have, you know, series after series. Now you do have, you know, you have your wild card round, your divisional round, your conference championship. So you do have to win more games now. But the Jets were such underdogs going into that game. They were 18-point underdogs. That's like saying, I mean, the only bigger underdog might have been the Miracle on Ice United States hockey team. You're 18-point underdogs in the big game.
1: That's crazy.
0: And Joe Namath guaranteed to win. He said, we're going to win, and I guaranteed it. And they did beat, and the Colts were a terrific football team. It wasn't like they were, they were an average team. They were a great football team, and the Jets beat them. So he makes a compelling argument. If you read the piece in The Athletic, it's a fun read. I can see where you would put those Knickerbockers near the top of the list as the greatest New York team ever. But I'd still, and maybe I'm just romanticizing Broadway, Joe Namath, and the Jets because it was back in my day, but I would still say beating the Colts when they were an 18-point underdog to me is even a bigger, it would for me qualify them as the greatest of sports season the greatest sports team in New York history. We'll break. We'll come back. When we do, it's 5-3-4. Tana, do you have a tease,
1: 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Well, NBA and NHL are donezo. 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
0: Not only did players leave and go on to win world champions, tend to be franchises. Lakers yes. left, won titles. Stars left, won titles.
1: Yeah.
0: Any other teams leave?
1: Not that I can think of.
0: We used to have the ABA, the Muskies. They were an American Basketball Association team.
1: How about the Strikers? Did they win anywhere else?
0: That's a good question. They may have. We'll dive
1: in. The Swarm lacrosse team?
0: The Swarm. Remember then when we'd run those promos, the Swarm, they had a little sound effect with it. I loved it.
1: But I was even thinking for the Vikings, both Brian Billick and Tomlin left as coordinators.
0: Tony Dungy?
1: Yep.
0: That's three.
1: Brad Johnson as quarterback?
0: Wow.
1: Rich Gannon almost won one?
0: You just have to keep...
1: Randy Moss almost won one in New England.
0: You have to just keep piling on and rubbing salt.
1: Well, it's a long list here.
0: It is a very long list. Speaking of lists, Lazy Radio, List Radio 534.
19: Time now for... Five questions. Well, actually three, but five sounds like more than four. 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Question number one.
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20: Crack out a home run, shout a hip hooray! Cheer for the Minnesota Twins today!
1: The Twins held a lead in just 7 of the 27 innings, yet still took 2 of 3 from the Cardinals this weekend, capped off with a 5-4 win yesterday at Target Field. Ryan Kriedler hit a go-ahead 2-run double in the 8th inning. Taj Bradley went 6 and 2-thirds innings, giving up 4 runs on 5 hits with 7 strikeouts. Common, what sticks out to you from the series win over St. Louis?
0: Really not a lot. I know we, this is one of your go-to 5-3-4s, and I find as the season gets further and further along, if this is even possible, I'm paying less and less attention to the Twins, so it's difficult. They did win 2 of 3, and they lost Friday, right? And I think the Friday game, if I'm not mistaken, was kind of one of those how-do-you-let-it-get-away kind of games or another bad performance. The bullpen's been awful. I think I saw a note. Do we have the worst bullpen statistics in baseball, or is it just the American League? Both wouldn't be good, but our bullpen has just basically been a complete and total mess. So I don't know what to take out of it, other than when we win 2 of 3, I don't expect any miracle Mets. I don't see anything that would lead me to believe. I know I saw a headline, we're bringing up another youngster. We're sending somebody down, bringing somebody up. That is the one thing that's different about this team. If you remember, for years, they never wanted to bring up the younger prospects until like after a certain time, because that's service time, right, and arbitration, eligibility. Anything that would play to the Twins' advantage financially, they did, which I get it. They're a business. They're in it to make money. But it was often, pardon the pun, at the expense of wins. So in other words, the franchise would rather continue to take it on the chin on the ledger with the wins and losses, but not the financial ledger. So I guess...
1: Well, if you remember a couple weeks ago, I went to a St. Paul Saints game.
0: Yep.
1: And the next day I said, Twins need to call up Fedco. He was like, he had 4 hits. He had 2 home runs in the game. He was raking in that game. So at least they finally, a couple weeks later, called him up.
0: Well, here's what I'll tell you. Maybe you missed your calling. Maybe you should be a baseball, a player.
1: Talent
0: person.
1: Evaluator?
0: Yeah.
1: It couldn't be any worse than what we have been doing here.
0: Yeah. Well, there's that.
1: And Royce Lewis is hitting all of a sudden. He went down to St. Paul, got his confidence back, got his groove back.
0: Well, and I told you, my ball guy, the secretary, told me when he watched the first game or two with Royce, he was just flailing away. But it seems as though, and I guess that's probably pressing a little bit. You're trying to show people, hey, I learned my lesson down there. I'm ready to play. But yeah, I mean, if Buxton and Lewis could provide that 1-2 punch and a couple of other guys, but I just don't think there's enough there. And like we've talked about, Tenneby, and we're probably not the only franchise that does it. We always highly tout our farm kids, right? Oh, our farm system's so good. We're so deep. I remember somebody wrote earlier, I don't know who it was, one of the pull-out pocket protectors for Fish Wrap West, I think, talked about the 10 great pitching prospects we had in the minor leagues. 10! And I'm like, wow, really? I mean, but I don't know. And I guess they are prospects, but they were talked about in glowing terms. It's just hard to find pitching prospects. And I just don't know how any franchise could have 10 pitching prospects that are off the charts. But I don't know if this team will, if ever, put together the kind of seasons they had back in 87 and 91. We've been waiting for it, and it's we made the playoffs, and we finally broke the losing skid. But there's not a lot to chew on with the Twins right now.
19: Question number 2. And now it's time to go in the paint.
1: Yeah, with the season now over, the 2027 NBA championship odds are out. The Spurs are the favorite next season at plus 250, just barely eking out the past the Thunder, who are at plus 260. Celtics in third at plus 550, then the Knicks at plus 650. Then it's a big drop after those four teams. Pacers and Nuggets are 28-1. Pistons, Cavaliers, Lakers, and Timberwolves are 30-1. Common, which team would you put your money on to win in 2027?
0: It's not like the Knicks are getting any respect whatsoever. They just won the National Basketball Association championship
1: in five.
0: And we're being told that they're maybe only the fourth best odds, but that's what Vegas is all about. I must admit, I am. Wembanyama is. I've caught the fever. I'm intoxicated by his play. Just his physical presence. You know, and I get it's a work in progress. Sometimes he sits outside that 3-point line. I don't know. And I'm not going to tell you that I know just how to play him. You know, play him down low, do this, back to the basket, hand in the grass, the whole thing. But it seems like he should be even more effective down low. But, you know, he was getting bullied. You know, I mean, once you get physical with him, and I'm sure. And then you have to remember, Tenneby, during the regular season, apparently he was only playing maybe 30 minutes a night. That's all they needed him to play. Now he's playing 40, 42, 45 minutes, you know, in the playoffs. So, but it's hard not to think that team with its youthful exuberance, the players they have around them in Champagne, Harper, Castle, is it Vassell or Vassell? These guys can all play. That's a good team. And so I can see why they would be considered the team with the best odds to win a title. And
1: they'll be motivated after.
0: And they'll be motivated.
1: The way they finished.
0: And OKC. I don't think they're going away either.
1: No.
0: So those are probably 1 and 2. Minnesota.
1: Depends on what changes are made.
0: Yeah, and they need him. And, you know, the thing I do like about Connolly is he said so. He basically said, it's obvious. I'm paraphrasing what he said, but he said it's obvious that the Spurs and the Thunder, they're better than we are, and we need to do something to catch up to them, to get to their level. And I don't think they do it with their current roster. I think they do need to make changes, whether that's going after Antetokounmpo. There's been discussions about getting, what's the guy that thought the earth was flat?
1: Kyrie Irving.
0: So, and those are two intriguing names. They both come
1: with
0: a lot. I
1: think that one might be a little more reasonable.
0: Yeah. They both come with a lot of positives.
1: Yeah.
0: They also come with negatives. You know, especially Kyrie. I mean, he's had some injury issues and But I think they're going to have to make some. And the one thing is Conley is not afraid to make moves. And I think he's got the complete and total blessings of Laurie and Rodriguez. He could do whatever you want to do because of the success he had in Denver, building that championship team and what he's done here, you know, getting putting together a roster that got to Western Conference Finals back-to-back season. So, but yeah, I would say it's easy to say, but, and maybe it's just obvious, but the Thunder and the Spurs seem to be the 1-2 punch.
19: Question number 3. And now it's time to go Between the Pipes.
1: Yeah, according to BetMGM, here are the odds for the 2027 Stanley Cup champion. The Colorado Avalanche are favored to win the title next year at 7-1. The Hurricanes next, right behind them at +750. Followed by the Golden Knights at 10-1. Oilers and Panthers at 11-1. Lightning at 12-1. Your Minnesota Wild at 14-1. And the Dallas Stars at 15-1. Sabres and Senators at 18-1. And then Ducks and Canadians at 22-1.
0: Common.
1: Which team would you put your money on to win in 2027?
0: I defer to you. I do think that Colorado is... I mean, didn't you say earlier you thought, you know, top to bottom, Colorado's probably got the best roster, best team? So it's hard for me to disagree with that, and I don't know enough about all the makeup of the other clubs. So I would say the
1: Avalanche. Some injury issues when they face Vegas. But
0: exactly. So... I'm just curious as to what, you know, you talk about.
1: That goes into this too. Like Carolina was a top four team all year, so it wasn't a fluke, but they were pretty healthy throughout. Now it helps that they were dispatching opponents as easily as they were in their schedule. You know, facing Philadelphia in the second round is about the least difficult opponent you could ask for, but they were fully healthy come final series of the year.
0: Let me make another bold and brash statement. If Laurie Rodriguez are allowing Conley to be as bold as he has been, I think Leopold has done the same with Guerin.
1: Oh, no doubt.
0: And I don't think he's going to play. I don't think he's going to look at Bill Guerin and go, you know, Bill, we didn't win, so maybe could you back off a little bit and let's kind of just kind of go. You know, let's play with what we had last year.
1: Future is now.
0: Yeah, and I think that's we talked about that front line center. What is the guy's name? Federline? No, that's a tennis player. The center we like.
1: Well, there's multiple. Dylan Larkin, yeah.
0: Yeah, Larkin seems to be that one guy, right? So we'll see.
19: And that's it for today's edition of 5 Questions. Well, actually, 3 questions, but 5 sounds like more than 4.
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0: Couple 13, 14 pass here on the Common Man program. You know, tend to be the New York Knickerbockers vanquish the San Antonio Spurs 4-1 to win their first NBA championship since 1973. And I think that's their third overall. And we read from a piece in The Athletic about a writer who said he's been covering the Spurs for 40 years and the Knickerbockers for 30. And he's declared that this edition of the Knickerbockers is the greatest New York sports team ever. I suggested, even though they only had to win two games to get and win a game, and then they got to the big game, the New York Jets, because with Joe Namath, because of their underdog status as 18-point underdogs. I would say, though, you could make a case that the Harlem Globetrotters are the greatest New York-based team of all time.
24: I always love that one.
0: They have an estimated all-time record of 27,000 wins and only 345 losses. I mean,
1: you surprised they lost that much?
0: Well, I am as well. And I don't even know if they've lost that many. But I would contend that that might be the greatest New York-based team of all time. It's hard to argue with the record, right? 27,000, over 27,000 wins and only 345 losses in the history of the Harlem Globetrotters. So, you know, take that for what it's worth. Oh, here's something. I got this from, I got a text message from Deuce, who's listening to the Grum. And he says, the Twin Cities Vulcans left Minnesota and turned into the Tri-City Storm of the USHL based in Nebraska. They won a Clark Cup championship in 2016. So there is another team that left Minnesota, a franchise that left Minnesota and won a championship. That would be the Vulcans. They won the Clark Cup championship in 2016. You're a World Cup guy, right?
1: I wouldn't say I'm a World Cup guy, but
0: you wouldn't.
1: I would say I ignore soccer for 99% of the time, but when the World Cup comes on, I'll check it out. I was just watching. You probably noticed me distracted during the last segment.
0: Well, that
1: while you were talking,
0: that wouldn't be any different than any other segment. But
1: well, usually I'm better at hiding my distraction, right. But this one I was literally I had my eyes glued to the television because something called Cape Verde, which I didn't even know was a country until 2 hours ago. They tied Spain 0-0. Cape Verde, it's their first ever World Cup appearance. And they were just getting ambushed. Their goalie was just coming up with... It was basically like Brandon Bussey for the Hurricanes. The goalie was just coming up with massive save after massive save. And they even had a chance at the end on a header to win, to go up 1-0 very late in the game. But it was... Usually soccer can be pretty boring and stationary and slow. This was just fast-paced, back and forth. Yeah. Like Cape Verde was just going all in on defense and then trying to go in transition. But yeah, it was a good finish of the game that ended up 0-0. Good story.
0: Speaking of Deuce, he played soccer, and he's still playing. He's playing in a rec league right now. His team got crushed last night. He said he lost track of the score. I said, what was the other team, Germany? Germany yesterday, and this word Deuce got me roped in. He has World Cup on. I'm doing house cleaning. And Germany's up 1-0. And then who are they playing?
1: I forget who they destroyed.
0: But it was, they tied the game at 1. And then Deuce starts talking about.
1: It's Curacao.
0: Yeah, Curacao. Deuce starts talking about United States, 1980 gold medal and this and that, Miracle on Ice and all that. So I set down the feather duster and the vacuum cleaner and said, okay, I'll bite. So I start watching. I must be bad luck because it was just, they got steamrolled at that point. 7-1 was the final. And how many teams qualify for World Cup? Do you know what that number is? And the reason I ask, are there too many teams in World Cup? It's, I guess I would compare the Germany. What? How did you say the name of the country again?
1: Curacao?
0: I don't even
1: know if I'm saying it right.
0: I think that's right, Curacao. That's the equivalent of Kentucky, Duke. Name it. I don't know who the best basketball teams are anymore. Squaring off against Montana State. I mean, really, is it even necessary? 1 versus a 16, 2 versus a 15. And I love, I'm sure the residents of Curacao, they loving every minute of it, and it was great for the country. And you know, it's World Cup soccer, so it's from all around the world. But I don't know how many teams are playing. But I mean, that's just a beatdown. That's
1: well,
0: the,
1: I'm looking at the FIFA website right now. There's 12 groups of four.
0: Okay.
1: So there's 48 teams, and then for the knockout bracket, it does show a round of 32. So I think 32 of the 40 got out of pool play. 32 of the 48.
0: Okay.
1: Are going to advance, and obviously where you land in your pool is going to affect your seeding.
0: And then at that point, I'm assuming it's single elimination, right? Once you get out of pool play? Okay. The United States defeated, who did we beat? Who did we beat in our first game?
1: We beat, is it Paraguay or Paraguay? Paraguay?
0: I've heard it pronounced both ways. Now, I'd leave that up to Rose, and I wish he was in today. He would know. Who else is in our pool?
1: Australia and Turkey. Australia beat Turkey 2-0 in their game.
0: Now, it appears to me from talking to people and reading things that The United States seems to be the odds-on favorite. They're overall, I think the United States is the best team in that pool. Would you agree with that?
1: I don't know that.
0: Oh, you haven't been reading.
1: I know they were compared to Paraguay. They were higher ranked. But
0: I thought I read somewhere the United States is considered a top 20 team in the world right now.
1: Yes, I thought they were 17.
0: So okay, at 17, I would think that they are probably favored in that pool. And who decides on who's in which pool? You know, is there a selection committee, sort of like they do in the NCAA? Because I guess what I'm trying to say is because the United States of America is one of the North American continent countries that is hosting events, that's like, let's give them a real week. Let's give them we want to keep interest in the United States. That's where a lot of the games are being played. Let's give them a weak bracket. The three teams in their pool will be teams that really won't provide much resistance. Now, whether that's, I don't know if that's accurate or not, but that's sort of the feel I kind of get. I get the feeling that that's what's going on here. But you know what? If that is the case, so be it. You play whoever is in front of you. They don't put the rosters of that team together or this team or any of that. They don't do any of the scheduling. So, I know that I'm trying to, and I know World Cup will be fine without me as a fan. I know it will survive and thrive. People seem to they seem to love it.
1: So here's what Wikipedia says.
0: Okay.
1: Obviously, U.S., Canada, and Mexico are all hosting the World Cup.
0: Correct.
1: The teams are divided into four pots of 12, with one team selected from each pot to form a group. As hosts, Mexico, Canada, and the United States were seeded. They took positions A1, B1, and D1, respectively, from pot one, where they were joined by the top nine qualified teams in the FIFA rankings. The countries occupying positions 13 to 24 on the ranking of the qualified teams were allocated to pot two, while the 25th through 36th best-ranked qualifiers were placed in pot three. Finally, pot four included the qualified teams in positions 37 to 42, plus six placeholders, two for the winners of the Inter-Confederation playoffs, and four for the winners of the European playoffs. And then the final six teams to qualify were determined in the playoffs based off of March.
0: So the deck is stacked.
1: So we basically got a number one seed in our pot based off of we're a host.
0: And that was my point. So in other words, they're basically giving us a bye to get out of the the pool play, which I guess is okay, but it.
1: Why do we need three countries to host? By the way,
0: I don't know.
1: Can't we just have them all in the U.S.? We got enough soccer fields, don't we?
0: Well, and then the first 2 days there were only like two games played. We got 48 teams playing. So that's 24 games. How long does World Cup last? Does it go until the Super Bowl? I mean, is it that long? It seems like it just seems like, I don't know. As I was saying.
1: Well, the round of 32 starts on June 29th, so 2 weeks from now.
0: Okay. That's too long.
1: And the final is on July 19th.
0: Oh, come on. I mean, they say the NBA and the NHL seasons and Major League Baseball are long. World Cup soccer, not until mid-July.
1: They take time. You can't just go back-to-back in soccer. You need a little time to rest.
0: If you watch soccer, they kind of just lollygag, great word, lollygag, up and long high kick. And then he heads it over to the other guy, and then he passes it around. It seems like it doesn't seem like stamina is really a... I don't think stamina is really a factor. I don't think it's that important in soccer. It looks kind of slow and lazy to me is what it looks like. And I realize World Cup will survive and thrive without me. I'm trying. I sat down and watched. Of course, I selected the wrong game. I selected a 7-1 beatdown. I should have been watching the game.
1: Spain versus Cape Verde.
0: And they don't do overtime, though, right? They don't have
1: not until the round of 32.
0: Okay.
1: Yeah.
0: And do they get to a shootout after a while?
1: I think they do.
0: Oh, sad.
1: They do like two 15-minute extra time periods, I believe. And then if it's still tied, then they go to penalty kicks.
0: So World Cup could be decided on a penalty kick? It's not right. It doesn't seem fair to me. Let's take a break. We'll come back. Controversial Vikings news. Other side of the break with 10 of Ian Common here on The Fan.
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0: It's been a pleasure, as usual, during this period to chat a little more often than we often usually do with the Double T, Trent Tucker, throughout the part of the Wolves playoff run. And then even after that, it's always good to catch up with him. Guardsy, will you pot him up? My screen is all screwed up right now in this room. And we will say hi to Double T via the Connecticut Water Systems hotline. Welcome back to the program, sir. I'm curious to know, well, I mean, you know, you obviously got your ring later with Michael. I was at covered that series and was in that locker room as you celebrated. And, you know, people then sometimes associate you just with that franchise, which, of course, is not the story, because you came up with the New York Knicks. So for you personally, do you feel a little extra sense of pride that it's the team, you know, that you got to know so well early in your career, or the arena that you got to know so early, that the team finally broke through after 53 years?
1: Yeah, it's a great feeling. It's because, you know, some of the guys who I played with still work for the Knicks, or they came back and worked for the Knicks after their careers were over. Like when Patrick Ewing is doing some work for the Knicks now. John Starks has been there for a very long time. I know Allen Houston very well, so he's doing some work with management.
0: Sure.
1: But just to see that this team has brought a city back to life. And for the first time, you know, the New York fans got a chance to be in this moment for the first time in a long time. And as an ex-Knick, it was just so exciting and for me to see this team in this situation.
0: It also strikes me as, even if the people out there listening who didn't have a rooting interest, didn't even have the association with the team that you do, or didn't grow up being a Knicks fan, I think it's a very likable group, man. I really do, in a number of ways. Balance, you know, strength, and I think, what's the right word? Determination at all positions. Brunson's a former second-round draft choice. Cat seemingly takes another step in his maturity, becomes a great, you know, for the first time, is given a chance to be a great passing center and handles that beautifully as well. I like the way they play. Now, the ball doesn't always move when it's in Brunson's hands, but when it's not always in Brunson's hands, and it wasn't as much until that last game, it's a good, I think it's a pleasing style of play. What do you think when you watch this team?
1: You know, I thought Mike Brown did a very good job of, after they got down 2-1 against the Atlanta Hawks in the first round, you know, of making adjustments and making Karl Anthony Towns, you know, more of a focal point on the offensive end, because it was all Jalen Brunson over the last few years, especially in playoff moments, and he began to tire and wear down, and the other guys were kind of just standing and watching him. And that's why, you know, when you look at how do we get better at playoff time, I thought Mike Brown did a very good job of moving Karl Anthony Towns in different spots on the floor where he could be effective and help the team for sure.
0: Brunson is an interesting cat, because there have been times I've been exasperated with how much he's had the ball. On the other hand, you know, the background does matter. He was not a highly thought of player despite a great high school and college career. There was that issue of, okay, is he too small for you to build around? And yet, in game five, they score 94 points, Trent. He had 45 of them in a virtuoso kind of performance.
1: You're right.
0: And I watch him and I go, fundamentals, man. Footwork, angles. You know, he plays, in my mind, much bigger than his height. I just like the fact that he's not spectacular. He's a further sign that not everybody's got to be Michael Jordan. Not everybody has to have that level of athleticism to make plays.
1: Well, you know, the one thing that a lot of people, you know, that so many great things have been said about him, and all the things you just mentioned, you know, are wonderful in terms of how a player should develop. But I think the one thing that most people haven't noticed is that his conditioning. I mean, he is a well-conditioned athlete. And I think the one thing he does so well that when I saw Anthony Edwards and even SGA, you know, when the pressure got to them, you know, San Antonio could force them to pick up the ball. And they had to look for somebody else.
0: That's an interesting point.
1: Jalen Brunson did a very good job of keeping his dribble alive. More times than not, the Spurs were not they were not able to force him to pick up the dribble. And by him keeping his dribble alive, it allowed him now to be able to escape and get away from the double teams and extend plays either for himself or find someone else open for an open jump shot. And, you know, when you're asked to carry a load at that size, it's a testament to your off-season conditioning, and he is a supreme conditioned athlete.
0: You know, one of the, I guess, inevitable debates that has broken out since they wrapped things up with the Game 5 victory is there's a lot of proclaiming going on. And one of the proclamations, at least from a few of the writers, is that Jalen Brunson has elevated himself to being the greatest Knick of all time. I know it's harmless debate and conversation. I get weary of it, that I don't know why he can't be one of the best, which is clearly true, why it becomes so important. He'll be the best. Do you want to weigh in on that? As a former Knick, I mean, you're a great basketball mind. You're qualified. What do you make of all that? Is he, should he be considered that? Because a couple people are putting him ahead of Ewing because of the title part of this. And that, I think, does raise an interesting question. Does a title change everything in the evaluation? Or do is it Ewing is in such an exalted place that it's almost rendered irrelevant whether he won a title?
1: I would say, Dan, you know, he's one of the all-time greats in Knick history. But, you know, his performance in Game 5 was outstanding and phenomenal. But people forget about Walt Clyde Frazier's Game 7
0: exactly.
1: performance against Jerry West in World Chamberlain, where he got 36 points and 19 assists.
0: Yep.
1: I mean, and without Willis Reed. You know, Willis comes in, makes two baskets,
0: mm-hmm.
1: and he can't play in Game number 7, you know, but when there was no three-point shot available. And here's Clyde Frazier in the biggest moment at that stage, 36 and 19 against two of the all-time greatest players to ever play. To me, you know, what Jalen Brunson has done over the last few years to elevate the Knicks to this moment, I would have to say for sure he is one of the all-time great Knicks.
0: Yeah, I think that's very well stated. I think, unfortunately, there's that recency bias. We don't have endless highlights of what Clyde did in that incredible game. I think he also might have had like 7 rebounds. And as you said, Willis Reed had the great start to it, and everybody thinks of it as the Willis Reed game because of that.
1: Yeah.
0: And emotionally, I'm sure it did. It certainly sent that crowd into a tizzy, but somebody had to actually win the game after that. And those numbers are just, you put those numbers, imagine those numbers in a game today. People, Twitter would lose its mind if a player finished with those numbers, correct?
1: Oh, no doubt about it. And you're talking about in a game that was dominated by, you know, perhaps one of the greatest big men to ever play. You know, Will Chamberlain's a guy that averaged over 50 points a game and 27
0: yeah.
1: rebounds for a season. And Jerry West, you know, he's the logo. We all know that.
0: Mm-hmm.
1: But what Clyde Frazier was able to do in Game 7 in that moment in New York City without Willis Reed, to me, if there's the greatest moment in Knick history, that has to be that, even though Jalen Brunson
0: yeah.
1: was fantastic dealing that in Game number 5.
0: Both things can absolutely 100% be true. A couple people have texted, and it's a good question. I didn't really get to this much yesterday on Sermons. So when you're watching, obviously in Game 5, the Knicks were offensively challenged, man. Cat was in constant foul trouble. No one else was really going. Anunoby wasn't scoring the way he had previously. It was all Jalen. So why not make more of an attempt to force the ball out of his hands? As you say, he keeps the dribble alive, which makes that harder. But it seemed rare that they even tried to send a second person at him. Did that surprise you?
1: Yeah, it surprised me. I just felt like that throughout this matchup, and I was pulling for the Knicks to win. But I think San Antonio shot themselves in the foot.
0: Mm-hmm.
1: And what I mean by that, their coaching staff didn't make enough adjustments to put the Knicks in harm's way. Now, Wembanyama is, to me, is the most unguardable guy in the game if you put him in the right position
0: right.
1: at the right time.
0: Yep.
1: And there was no reason for him to be 2-for-14 or 3-for-15 in the second half, is because putting close to the basket. I mean, I have to think that you have something within your offensive game plan that allows him to catch the ball 4 to 6 feet away from the hoop. And when he catches the ball that close, there is nobody in the league that can guard him. I felt like the San Antonio's coaching staff throughout this championship series against the New York Knicks, they mismanaged the game more so than not.
0: You know, to your point, I think we may have talked about this before, and it's there's plenty of time for him. He's 22, right? And a lot of the great stars didn't win championships immediately, right? It's rare that they did. Magic did, but he also walked in, you know, had Kareem, you know? So
1: yes.
0: He'll probably get there. But to me, along with what you're saying, is he's got to have some kind, he's got to develop one or two favorite shots where, as you know, so what all the greats have, even Brunson, when the Knicks needed a basket, you pretty much knew what they were going to run and where the ball was going to go. And I felt like with the Spurs, that's part of the reason they look so discombobulated is it didn't feel like, all right, here's the set when we got to calm things down. Here's where we know we're going to get the ball and we're going to get a basket. I just don't think, even as good as Wemby is, I don't think he's developed any sort of pet, you know, move or shot yet.
1: But that's where coaching comes in.
0: Yeah.
1: And throughout the season, you have to identify and understand that you're going to face certain moments where you're going to have to make some adjustments in the things you do offensively. When the Spurs won Game 3 in New York and they got up to a great start in Game 3, the first four shots that he took were in the lane.
0: Yes, they were. You're right.
1: He scored 9 points on four shots. And the Spurs got up to a great start. And I'm sitting there looking and saying, okay, it's okay to step out and knock down mm-hmm. one or two threes.
0: Yeah.
1: But when you have a lead and you know that this guy here is the most unguardable guy on the floor, now you're going to force the Knicks to have to double team from a different position. They're going to have to change how they play defense. Their coverage and their double teams are going to come from different spots on the floor. And now that's going to allow your perimeter guys to have more room to operate. Because when the Knicks recover, if they have to double going north and south, now they have to find and locate where the offensive guy is. And when you have to do that, the offensive guy now has you at his mercy. And with the Spurs guards so good in terms of catching and shooting and catching and driving, that would have put their offense in a much better situation to be successful.
0: You know, one thing to bring it back to the local team here, the Timberwolves, I want to get your opinion on or analysis on. When the Spurs-Wolves were matched up, I think I came away thinking, wow, this is a young team, but they don't look frazzled. They don't look like they get too discombobulated. The Wolves can't seem to do it. In fact, there were times where the Wolves, even though they were older team, looked a little bit more frazzled. And yet we get to the title round, Double T, and we see, no, what's the moral of that series? Spurs look young. Spurs look like when it's crunch time, they tend to unravel. They're having difficulty getting what they want accomplished. The Knicks, much better in those clutch situations. So what does that tell us about the Wolves? I mean, what do the Knicks have in that sense that the Wolves did not?
1: I felt like there are two key positions where the Knicks hurt San Antonio at, the point guard position and the center position.
0: Mm-hmm.
1: You know, Jalen Brunson is very effective as a point guard, as we mentioned. He can keep his dribble alive. He can extend plays. He can find more space to make things happen. And then there's Karl-Anthony Towns. You know, he's a scoring offensive center. And the Wolves don't have those two players. They don't have a quality point guard yet, you know, that can extend plays and make things happen. And Rudy Gobert is a non-offensive player. So that allowed Wemby just to kind of hang back in the middle and play center field. But against the New York Knicks, he had to guard somebody. Either he's going to guard Ananobi or he's got to guard Karl-Anthony Towns. So that could open up driving angles for Jalen Brunson once he was able to get by his man or some of the other players on the perimeter. They could find some open spots as well. When you have a defensive juggernaut like Wemby on the floor, you have to have somebody on the floor that can force him to play some defense away from the basket.
0: To occupy him. Yeah, there's no question about that. Now, is the rumor true that if the series had been extended to six, you were going to be in the Garden?
1: I was about 75% headed to the Big Apple, yes.
0: Wow. So is that disappointing in a way? I mean, how much would you have looked forward to perhaps watching, you know, your team take care of business at home at the Garden, where the celebration would have been like second to none?
1: You know, it would have been great, you know, but I really didn't want the Knicks to get to a game six. Because I just felt like, you know, here's a team trying to close out under this type of pressure, under this spotlight, microscope in New York City in game number six. I just don't think they could have done it. I felt like if they were going to win, they had to win game number five. And I think Jalen Brunson felt the same thing. Because the longer this thing goes on, you know that San Antonio has gotten off to a great start in every game. Double-digit leads in five of the games and four they lost. At some point in time, they may not lose that double-digit lead. And the longer this thing goes on, you know, the more chances we give them an opportunity to come back and beat us. So, you know, I would have loved to go into the Garden scene game number six. But in a kind of a strange way, I did not want to see the Knicks lose game number five.
0: I wish you would have had that opportunity, because I have to admit, I don't know if this bugs you, but through the whole playoff run, there have been some guys who barely played with the Knicks who have made themselves, they've acting like they were a big part of the Knicks tradition, including Steph. Our guy, yeah. Steph Marbury, used to be here. And it's like, well, it's, you know, we all like Steph and we know what he did and didn't do. But it wasn't like he was, you know, an historic New York Knickerbocker.
1: Right. And, you know, and for me, you know, I got a lot of calls about, are you coming back? Are you going to show up at the Garden? And I said, you know, I had my time in New York. You know, I'm loyal. I love the franchise because, you know, it was a special time in my life when I first became an NBA player. But that's their time.
0: That's true.
1: I've had my time.
0: Sure.
1: That's their time.
0: Yeah.
1: You know, let's sit back from afar and celebrate what they had done. And, you know, they asked me would I be, you know, be welcome to come, you know, to the Garden for game number six if we got there. Yeah. And I said, you know, let me check my schedule and see if I can make it. You know, but I wanted, you know, to see this team achieve what they was able to achieve without me being in their spotlight, because this was not my time. It's great for me to have a chance to celebrate and enjoy what they did, but that's their moment. You know, let them shine in their own moment. This is not about the old guys. It's about the current players who are playing.
0: Double T, you're such an adult. It's unbelievable. Ego, just an adult, such an adult way to look at it. But I think for you, what's got to be rewarding and great that is you is, as you said, that's where you learned the league. That historic venue with some great players, obviously, around you that you played with and you competed against. That can never be taken away from you, man. That's where it all started.
1: Right. And, you know, it's nothing like New York City.
0: Yep.
1: And, you know, Hubie Brown was my first coach. And there were days and probably years he and I never saw eye to eye. You know, I was just a different personality,
0: yes,
1: you know, than he had seen before.
0: Mm-hmm.
1: But I had to grow as a young person and understand, you know, that his bark is big, but he has something special that he can teach as a basketball coach. And it's up to me to put the personal things aside to see how he could help me grow as a basketball person. And I would still say today, you know, I played for him for 4 years, and a lot of the way I think about basketball and how I view the professional game today, it started with Hubie Brown.
0: That is so interesting.
1: Because, you know, he was always there. He paid attention to detail and detail and detail. And his just philosophy and how he saw things. You know, once you can remove your personal feelings of how you feel about an individual, maybe it's a coach or a boss, and if you can see the good things that they can help you grow as a person and as a player, and when you're able to attach yourself to some of those things, the relationship now begins to grow in the right way. So how I see pro basketball and how I think about the game today, I've had a lot of great coaches, a lot of great teachers along the way, but it started with Hubie Brown.
0: Again, another very adult way to look at things. Double T, we appreciate you. Congratulations on the Knicks getting it done. And we will talk again soon. Thank you.
1: All right. Thanks, Dan. Thanks for having me.
0: I always appreciate Double T Trent Tucker, as we've had through this playoff run. And who knows what else will come up in the immediate future. Maybe we talk some links with him eventually. Maybe we talk. I mean, we've got a hockey guy coming up maybe we should have just gone, taken a break, and had a second segment with Double T's reaction to another Southern town getting the cup that we have never won.
2: The hockey hotbed of Raleigh.
0: Can't even make it up. So, I'm not going to call Pat Micheletti a consolation prize. He knows puck. We'll find out if he despises soccer and discuss much more. That is next.
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0: Johnny Athletic will join Monday regular at 5:30. Mitch Lawrence in about half hour. Pat Micheletti joins us now via the Connecticut Water Systems hotline. Can you, as one of our conduits to the hockey community, can you explain what is being described earlier today via the text line as a visceral hatred that many people in your community, the hockey community, seem to have of soccer, of World Cup soccer? What the hell is that about?
8: Get it. Because I think, Dan, what we are watching, and I'm 100% serious, is one of the greatest sporting events that is played. And in all of sport, I think the stories are great. I think the players, if you pay attention enough, and you see the beauty of what they do on the pitch. On the pitch,
0: mm-hmm.
8: I think it's a spectacular event, and I haven't missed a match.
0: I'm not surprised, actually. I was playing with you because I sort of knew where you were probably going to be coming from on this. But if there are hockey people listening who, for whatever reason, by the way, it's not just hockey, it's many yep. others, because I've heard from them the last 2 days. I know you're not in the business of necessarily wanting to convince anybody of anything. You say, look, you make your choices.
8: Nope.
0: I'm not here
8: nope.
0: to fight the battle. But if you were forced to fight the battle, what would you say? And I think you've already hit on one of the things is there's the spectacle, the history behind it, the drama behind it, whole world involved in it, that in of itself, even if you're a casual soccer fan, sort of like the Olympics to me, that at least might have me having an open mind towards paying attention to it.
8: Dan, if you watch basketball and you watch hockey and you watch soccer and you look at how these different sports are played, you see cutting, you see passing, you see individual efforts. Now, soccer gets the big knock against it because you see some matches that are 0-0, 1-0, 2-1. But did you not see the gold medal game of the Olympic hockey? And how many hockey games do we see during the regular season, which irritates me to no end, is that we see so much defensive play where, people want to see scoring and we don't see enough of it. Right.
0: Yeah.
8: And so we did the Stanley Cup, but that's a different story. But if you watch enough, you will see a lot of similarities in how each sport is played. How's that for you?
0: That's well done. I don't disagree with that. I don't. And I think what Garzy and I talked about, and I spent a little bit of time on this yesterday with your guy, Blake Moore, is that it was one game. We all understand that, there's no commemorative print for winning your opening game in the World Cup. But anybody
8: right.
0: who has paid attention to the men's soccer saga in the United States, it's been painful. And it has often been a struggle. And what, to me, even as a casual hockey observer, struck me was, whoa, these guys are playing different. It's not just that they looked more successful and ultimately won. It was the way they were playing. I said, this feels like worthy of great European soccer. We're seeing with this new coach, I think, an effort to implement something different. And so I don't know why you can't at least be intrigued by that, even if you're a casual soccer person.
8: And every sport has got to start somewhere. right? And the U.S. was never known for its soccer, where the Europeans have. And you look at the rise in women's basketball, the rise in women's hockey.
0: Mm-hmm.
8: You're getting better coaches. You're getting more more hype about it.
0: Yeah.
8: Hence, you're going to get more kids involved in the sport. And you know, I think it all starts at that youth level, and people getting familiarized with the sport, falling in love with it, and getting better and wanting to be the best. And that's what sport is all about. You don't have to love soccer. You don't have to love hockey. You don't have to love basketball. You know, we're all sports fans, Dan. And for me, I love the backstories on some of these athletes,
0: yeah,
8: where they've come from, how they grew up and what they've become. And to see some of these countries, playing the way they are, to me, it's been great.
0: Well, you're already, I think, changing lives, because 949 guy, I don't even know where 949 is. Here's what he just wrote, listening to your little soliloquy about soccer. Oh, no way. Damn it. I can't be annoyed with Pat anymore. I had no idea, Pat. That was so nice about soccer. A plus, Mr. Micheletti. You're
15: Orange
0: already,
15: County. Orange County, California.
0: You're already turning heads. It's amazing.
8: Hey, that's what I try to do.
0: That's Dan. Pretty good. That's real good on such short notice. All right, let's get into some puck as well, because there's a lot of ground to cover there. So give me Pat Micheletti's number one reason, not top three, the one you would put at the top of whatever your list is to explain why the Hurricanes won the Stanley Cup, finishing, I think, a playoff run that was in which they were 16-3.
8: Depth, top to bottom, absolutely relentless with all four lines. Very, very sound defensively, and a key factor for me, which you never stop learning about the game, and I really learned a lot about Carolina in this playoff, and a lot about Colorado, and a lot about Minnesota, in terms of Carolina was six deep defensively with their defensive core. But they added another element to that, and that their ability to get up in the play and create. You know, to me, in these playoffs, and it was evident in the Minnesota-Colorado series, is that you had a guy like, Makar. Colorado was really fast, but they were really fast because their decor got involved in the play. Makar rushing the puck up the zone. All of a sudden, you have odd man rushes. That makes your D back up a little bit. And even though, yes, Minnesota had a Quinn Hughes, but they didn't have, and Brock Faber, and they missed Brodin, no question, but they didn't have that fourth guy, that third or fourth guy to really help them. And that was so evident, in game five, which they eventually lost after giving up the lead. But so I just think that from top to bottom, Carolina, their depth, they didn't have a lot of stars, but they had a lot of really, really good players. And then secondly, I think we learn a lot about how different the regular season is,
0: mm-hmm,
8: from the playoffs. You take the Conn Smythe winner in Jordan Staal. You watch him during the regular season. He's a third line center. He does his job. He's a great leader. But then there is the playoff Jordan Staal, where he dominated, absolutely dominated, and may have been the difference in the series for Carolina.
0: First three games of the series, Carolina gives up 13 goals. Last three games of the series, Carolina gives up 5. What changed?
8: Well, I think, quite frankly, it was this. They just, Jacob Slavin, who was Faber's partner in the Four Nations, mm-hmm. and they weren't so much in the Olympics. But I thought he was incredible at shutting down Jack Eichel, their biggest threat mm-hmm. offensively. That was number one, and number two. You got to have the puck, and I think Carolina had the puck more, and I really thought that Vegas got tired because of the relentless forechecking that Carolina came at them with. I mean, they came at them in waves, and when you get tired in your own end, there's not a lot left, to get in the offensive end and make things happen, and I really, really thought that was a big difference in the final three.
0: Where does goaltending enter into all this?
8: Well, I thought it was a really, really smart move. You know, we talk about this all the time, and we can, we're all Monday morning quarterbacks, right? And saying you should have done this or you should have done that. But I thought that it was a really smart move for a couple of different reasons. I think Frederik Andersen was really going through a difficult time with the sudden passing of his agent, Claude Lemieux. I really think that had a major, major factor in his play in game two. And he was, dinged up a little bit. Now, Bussey, on the other hand, I don't think they missed the beat with him, because he won 31 games for him this season. I don't know if you knew that or not, but he played more games than Andersen mm-hmm. did. So they had all the confidence in the world for him, with him. And in fact, Brenda Moore was going to use him earlier in the playoff series, but Andersen got so hot. Won 8 in a row, you couldn't take him out. So he made the move at the right time, and the guys really rallied around him.
0: We've also got some. Well, I'll go ahead and give you the trite question that comes up, but because I think it can elicit a decent answer. In the case of the Timberwolves and the Wild, they both, are in it. They both win before they lose and eventually get eliminated. And then we want to see what happens to the team that we lost to. And then you just sort of want to see, well, what can we learn in going forward? What are the lessons that can be learned from the teams that get to the finals, NBA finals, in this case, Stanley Cup finals? And does it, in your case, change? Let me ask it this way. Is there anything different you view as priorities for your favorite hockey team than what you thought once the Wild got eliminated? What you saw afterwards, did it temper or say, no, the more I see these other teams take the next step and the next step, I think that we need to worry about this more than I thought when we first got eliminated. Did anything change in that regard for you?
8: Yeah, 100% it did. The big talk in this offseason thus far is going after a number one center. And quite frankly, I don't think you need a number one center. It would certainly be nice to have a number one center during the regular season, but when you get to the playoffs, and look no further than McCarron. Mm-hmm. And I caution people, everyone is thrilled to get McCarron, and I'm glad he's coming back also, but don't expect McCarron to light it up during the regular season. When you want a guy like McCarron, is for the playoffs. Mm-hmm. And so what did I learn from it? A lot of people were blaming the forwards for the Game 5 loss against Colorado. And that one stings. You have a 3-0 lead, and, the talk, you went into a defensive shell, this, that, and the other thing. I don't think they did. I think it was an onslaught by Colorado because of their speed, because of their deforcing the play. and Minnesota's inability to get the puck out of their zone. And, you know, yes, again, you have Hughes, you have Faber, but those guys were playing 30 some odd minutes,
0: yeah,
8: and they were getting hammered. And to expect them to do the things that they can typically do for a whole game after getting bombarded like they were is ridiculous to think. So that told me right there, they need to improve their decor. And if I'm Bill Guerin, and trust me, Dan, I'm no GM. I haven't built a team. He knows what he's doing. He sees it too. But my first priority would be to get another defenseman that can skate, that mm-hmm. can handle the puck, that can pass the puck, that can create, create that odd man rush that you're looking for, which are so hard to find in this game, especially in the playoffs. I think that is more of a priority than going after a number one center.
0: That's very interesting because, as you know, it's quickly become the cliche about center, right? And what's interesting, you know, what fascinates me is I had a text in anticipation. This is from Sean in Maple Grove, who texts often on hockey. He wanted me to ask you if you thought the Wild can win with the defenseman they have or if we need to move a vet. And it certainly sounds like you're saying, yeah, I feel like this team could use one more guy who's really good in the ways that you describe.
8: Yeah, and listen, and all the people saying, well, we can't go after player X or player Y or player Z, I call complete hogwash on that, Dan. I really do. Look no further than Philip Gustafson, right? Right now, to me, and it apparently by the playoffs, he's your backup goalie. And he's going to be making, I don't know what he's going to be making next year. But I think he was asked the question, would you waive your no move clause? And he said, well, yeah, I want to be a number one goalie.
0: Right.
8: And so guess what? Players want to play. Players want to be wanted. And if an organization does not want you or tells you, maybe that I'll rephrase that. If another organization wants your player, as a GM, I think you have the right to go to that player and say, you know what? This team really wants you. We can make a deal. Would you waive your no move clause? 100%, I think the player would, because a player does not want to be where he's quasi not wanted,
0: right?
8: Or what's going to happen in the locker room. So I think these no move contracts are really a whole lot about nothing. You can make it work if you are creative enough, and you know, we'll see what this offseason brings.
0: Well, the issue with him, of course, is I think he's got to prove he's healthy again, and it sounds like he may not be ready for the start of training camp, which is interesting to me. Where are you on the Larkin discussion? Is that... because it almost sounds like you're saying, look, we now have limited resources left to deal, right? We don't have that many other chips. So I almost get the feeling from you is you're not all that interested in using those remaining chips on Larkin, because then it probably takes away whatever a possibility is left in beefing up the defense in the way you describe. Where are you on all the Larkin discussion?
8: Well, if I have the trust that I have in a player like Yurov, who can be your number, you know, number one, number two center. I'm okay. Let's let the kid develop a little bit, because I think he's got a lot of upside. The big factor, and it, you know, you may not know this until training camp, but the number one pick that they signed that's coming in, Charlie Strammel.
0: Yes.
8: I think is going to, I think he can play in the National Hockey League. In fact, I talked to the general manager, and there was a good chance that had he been healthy, he would have been playing in the playoffs this past season, you know, for the Wild. So, where am I with Larkin? Well, you know, you got Ek, right?
0: Yep.
8: You know, Ek's a 30 goal scorer. Ek's a little different player, right? A little bit different, but not that much different. extra 200-foot player. So is Larkin. Larkin has scored 30 goals. So is Ek. Do you think Detroit's going to not get what they want for Larkin, even though he's got the limited no move or whatever? Yzerman is not going to sit back and say, okay, Minnesota, give us anything that you want for Dylan Larkin. So
0: yeah, that's the problem.
8: I'd be fine with it, but it doesn't move the needle.
0: Well, here's to me why I've gone along with at least some of the center thinking. We spent a decent amount of the playoffs being told by the many people in the hockey community that, well, if we'd had Eriksson Ek, it might have been a different story. We might have been able to finish the thing out. And so my comeback is, well, he's either then better than I thought, or what you're telling me is because you don't have anybody that is viewed to be even as good as him, behind him, that he seems to be even better than he is, that he's that indispensable. So the assumption was, let's make it where we're not so dependent on his availability. Let's give ourselves another good or even better option, if at all possible, so the world doesn't have to come to an end if, God forbid, Ek gets hurt again.
8: Well, I'm going to go with the Carolina philosophy of getting a bunch of really good players.
0: Okay.
8: Maybe not great players, maybe not number one guys.
0: That's true.
8: Because they didn't have a lot of number one guys up front for them. In fact, can you name one? I don't know who you would consider. Huh?
0: Right.
8: You know, yeah. And where Carolina said, okay, let's contain Eichel. Eichel is their offense. He controls their offense up front. Boy, they shut him down pretty darn good. That's your number one center. And so I think that's where I go back to, man, if you had another skilled offensive defenseman to go along with Faber and Hughes, that would scare me if I'm in the West next year. It really would, because you've got your scoring in Boldy and Kaprizov and Ek, and I don't know what their plans are with Zuccarello,
0: right.
8: But the bottom line is those other forwards are going to be put in more positions and more scoring areas, and let's see what they can do. Let's see if they can finish. But it changes up. It changes up your team so much when you have a strong defensive core.
0: Let me get to one other. I'm running a little late, but this has been a good conversation, and it's actually good to hear a different point of view too. Besides, what's been the majority, which is on the center thing. It's certainly something to think about. This is from looks like 949 guy. If Jared Spurgeon wasn't a complete waste of money, Mr. Micheletti wouldn't say we need another Hughes. Still, no one can say how big of a miss Spurgeon was. Sixth-round pick that every team in the NHL passed on. He was going to sign on a team in Austria. Then all of a sudden, Minnesota Wild fans start talking him up and up and up, and everyone on the fan except Tom Reed regurgitates it over and over and over. Still, no one can say he never did nothing except tie up too much of our money. What is the Micheletti response?
8: Well, listen, I think it's a decision that they're going to have to ponder this summer. He's got 1 year left on his deal. You know how windows are in sports, mm-hmm. Dan, right? And how close are you? And when is it going to close? Jared Spurgeon is at a career that I don't even know the word for it. What he has done throughout his career is spectacular. Father time eventually hits everybody. The question is, at what he's making, can he deliver that mm-hmm. in a top four role?
0: Yep.
8: And that is the question that this organization is going to have to grapple going into next season, because to give, I think he's making a little over seven, close to eight. And if you're going to pay that for your third pairing or your second pairing, and that's your guy, does it get you closer to winning a cup? And so that's a decision that they're going to have to make, you know, whether they buy them out, move them, keep them, you know, but that's going to have a bearing on what else you can do.
0: Yeah.
8: And that's where I get to the point of how creative can Bill Guerin be to get a piece or a couple pieces that he wants to elevate this team, because the team that they put on the ice at the end of the year, how good they were, was still not good enough.
0: Yeah, well said. That's true.
8: And so you gotta learn, and you only learn from being there. And they were there, and they saw it, and they played it, and then you learn from that, and you try to make those tweaks to get to an even higher level.
0: Great conversation, my friend. We appreciate catching up, and we will talk again soon. Thanks, Pat.
8: Sounds great. Thanks, Dan.
0: Awesome work from Micheletti. I like getting, like I said, a little bit different viewpoint on some of these possibilities and where the priorities should be. Not the last word, but definitely worth listening to for sure. Let's chat with Mitch Lawrence, another native New Yorker. Well, Double T was not a native New Yorker. But of course, he played there, started his NBA career there. How about a native New Yorker processing the Knicks, getting it done? I got some questions for our guy Mitch Lawrence next.
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0: kind of be out on the, you know, on their surface where they just won the Stanley Cup. And he and I have a good system on how we get that done.
1: Now, at Russo Hockey, Russo Radio, that that story we're talking about at The Athletic is fantastic. It's about a family affair, a brotherly love, also unlikely hero, which is Brandon Bussey, goaltender for Carolina.
0: Yeah.
1: And I wonder if he asks the Canes to rip up his deal that starts him next season at $850,000. He saved the series for Carolina.
0: Absolutely, and that was cool. I did the Bussey piece, so I got to talk to his fiance actually exclusively on the ice, and I really got to be there when Jason Blake embraced his son Jackson, and got to do that section of the story. And I of course I did the Stahl brother one of that story as well. And in terms of Bussey, this is what Carolina does. They get these guys on sweetheart deals, and they always get ahead of it. And, I give Eric Tolsky a lot of credit during the Olympics. And it was like nobody even saw it, too, because we were all at the Olympics. They extended him at $1.9 million per at 3 years. And imagine that now. I mean, you know, Freddie Anderson is an unrestricted free agent. I mean, Bussey, who knows, could be their number one next year. And this is an organization that does have this belief that you don't have to pay goaltenders a lot of money. And and they were right again. I give them credit. And Bussey came out of the scrap heap, so to speak. He's been a journeyman. He's 27 years old, had never played in the National Hockey League. He was put on waivers by Florida in October. He was driving up to the minors with his fiance in two separate calls. He gets a call from his agent, tells his fiance, calls her up, says pull over. They pull over at a Quick Trip, and he tells them we're going to Carolina, and they just veered off and went to Raleigh. And next thing you know, he's at the opening night lineup, goes 31-6-2 this season.
1: Yeah.
0: And then is the backup the entire postseason. And then Freddie tweaks his knee in game two, it turns out, and winds up coming in and saving the series and winning three games in a row. It's just an incredible story from a guy that 3 years ago was played some ECHL games.
1: Like Michael just said, the Carolina general manager is Eric Tolsky. Kind of fleeced Dallas in that Mikko Rantanen deal, right? I mean, he got Stankoven and four picks, including two first rounders. Good work by that guy.
0: Yeah, I mean, look, this is a league of where in general managers' chairs, there's a bunch of former hockey players and jocks and things like that. You know, a lot of them didn't go to college. And this guy's a scientist in his yesteryear. And he comes to Carolina as a sort of an analytics guy. And next thing you know, he's running this franchise, and he made so many right moves. And, you know, he went out and took a big swing for Jake Guentzel a couple of years ago. I think that Carolina lowballed him until the end, because that is also their way. And Jake wound up going to Tampa Bay. So this last year, they go out and get Mikko Rantanen. They try to sell him on Raleigh. He had no interest in resigning there, but then he rectifies the situation and goes out and gets in a three type team trade. Logan Stankoven and Taylor Hall, and the two of them were just unbelievable on a line all playoffs long with Jackson Blake. That line combined for 25 goals and 55 points in 19 games, and they just ran the show for that team. And Stankoven was awesome, as well as Taylor Hall. So you know, and the other thing is, like, I've covered Carolina now the last 3 years in a row, 4 years in a row, because I covered that 2023. Eastern Conference Final when they were swept. I covered last year when they lost in five games. And what he's done, and I remember being out here in Vegas in October and sitting down with Eric Tolsky right at the Waldorf Astoria that I'm looking at right now. And you know, he made it extremely clear what the goal was this season. And look, they went out and they got Nikolai Ehlers, who could be a game breaker. They went out and made the great trade for Keandre Miller. They obviously got Bussey off waivers. And you know, what he did is he looked at their shortcomings the last couple of years, and he rectified them, and here they are, you know, a Stanley Cup champion for the first time in 20 years.
1: Jordan Stahl is the oldest Conn Smythe winner in the history of the Stanley Cup. Does it seem like a good time to call it a career, or like, what do you think his approach is on that?
0: Yeah, it's a good question, because I will say, you know, he's got term left on his contract. There have been a lot of rumblings, like, if would he go out on top? I don't know. I my guess is that he doesn't. I think, look, when you get to his age, I think the biggest thing that becomes an issue is whether or not you want to put in the offseason work. And this is going to be a short offseason for him. But knowing Jordan and knowing the Stahls, I just feel like he's going to come back. You know, I just...

0: he's such a hockey player, and he keeps himself in incredible shape. You know, Eric Staal was saying to me earlier in the series, you know, what a freak athlete his brother is, that he wishes he got his physical dimensions. You know, Eric was probably the more skilled of the two, but he didn't, you know, he's more lanky, where Jordan is just an absolute, you know, monster on the ice, and might at the end of the day wind up having the best career of the three Staal brothers, and the two of them had an incredible career. So I give Jordan a lot of credit. It was incredible to be, you know, I think you know how much appreciation I have for Eric and what it was like to cover him here in Minnesota. And just to see Eric and his brother Jared and his brother Mark Staal, who played 17 years in the National Hockey League, just swarm the ice and attack their brother last night. It was just a really cool sight to see, and it was great, you know, getting Eric on the ice. I got Jordan alone after his press conference, and also Eric and Jordan were kind enough to pose for pictures on the ice for me. So it was just a really cool scene.
1: A couple on the local team before we say goodbye. Are the Stars in any way potentially a roadblock for the Wild with Dylan Larkin? Do you think they might be interested in the Red Wing centerman?
0: Yeah, I think there's a lot of teams that are going to be roadblock. You know, originally there's no doubt that he asked for he gave them a list of three teams. I do think that his agent, Pat Brisson, is working with Steve Yzerman now, and is, you know, willing to expand that list. And I do think he has already expanded that list. And if he expands that list, it will make it harder for the Wild to get involved. I mean, Dallas has definitely talked to, they've been added to the list, and Dallas has talked to Steve Yzerman. And I believe that there are other teams as well. Look, anybody in this league would want Dylan Larkin. And so it's going to be just interesting what happens here. Do they, you know, look, Florida would probably give them Anton Lindell. That'd probably be a better package than anything the Wild could give if Detroit wants to go the route of adding players for the now. If it's all futures, I think the Wild have a really good chance. I think the most likely avenue for the Wild to try to make a trade for Dylan Larkin is to turn this thing into a three-team trade, and where Detroit feels like they're getting, you know, more NHL-type players than the Wild are willing to give up. Because the Wild, I don't think, are willing to give up Volstead. I don't think they're willing to give up Erichsenak, and I don't think they want to give up Brodin. And if that's the case, it's just going to be hard if they want NHL players. But if you get a third team involved that will, you know, that will make that happen, I think that there's a chance. And the one thing I will say is that Pat Brisson, his agent, has a history of being able to help teams broker trades. This is a guy that might as well be an NHL general manager. So I think that if they're willing to do that and Bill Guerin can work with Brisson, I think there's always that chance. But the other thing is, like, I don't think that it necessarily has to be an imminent trade. I think this is the type of trade that could go deep into the summer if Steve Yzerman is not getting what he wants. So, you know, we'll see. I know the Wild are absolutely being aggressive with this, but it's, you know, the more teams that get involved just makes it obviously a lot more harder.
1: Lastly,
2: Russo Radio.
1: Any other sneaky moves you envision Billy G hiding up his tattered sleeve?
0: Well, I think, look, you know, the one thing that is clear to me, and I'll hopefully check in with the Wild this week now that I get back to my day job when I get on that plane today. You know, I do think that he's kind of hit the brakes on some signings just because he's got balls in the air because he's trying to make trades. We all know this free agent class is brutal. So there's probably not a lot there that they can go out and do to really appreciably add at least scoring to the team or top six type forwards. So we'll see what happens. You know, Matt Zuccarello is the one really outlier out there that's now hanging on whether or not they're willing to, you know, bring him back. Obviously Tarasenko is still out there. Nick Foligno is still out there in terms of deciding what they're going to do. So we'll see what they do. But I do think that Bill Guerin is having a lot of different types of trade conversations, but Dylan Larkin is clearly the big fish. And so, you know, look, Bill Guerin could probably right now today trade for Vincent Trocheck, but you do that and it's taking you out of a Dylan Larkin trade. So I actually think that Larkin being suddenly available probably slows things down for the Wild. And the other thing is you want to be patient. Like, look, there's a chance that this at some point next season, or even later this summer, that Brady Tkachuk tells Ottawa, I'm not re-signing there. And obviously that's somebody that would be interesting to the Wild. So if something doesn't happen this summer with the Wild, what Bill Guerin showed last season is that, you know, you can make in-season trades if other guys suddenly want out. And I do think that this is just the beginning. I think Dylan Larkin is now going to, I think it's going to be opening the door for other players to execute the same type of things to try to get out of their current situation.
1: Michael, you mentioned you're getting on a plane, so we're going to let you go. I have no idea why you're getting on a plane. I mean, you just concluded a 9-month grind of covering the NHL. You're in Las Vegas and you love Las Vegas. It seemed like a full week to decompress, but nevertheless, you're coming home, right?
0: Yeah. I think if I hadn't been gone since like late May, I probably would stay a couple days. I know a couple writers that are doing that, a couple media people, but it'll be nice to get home.
1: Safe travels, brother. Thanks for the time.
0: Yep, see you, PA.
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3: There you have it, Russo Radio with PA talking Stanley Cup Final. We have a champion, and it's the Carolina Hurricanes beating the Vegas Golden Knights. Now we've got champions in the NHL and the NBA, which means the winter sports are done and the offseason truly begins. Now we're looking forward to drafts, free agency, and hopefully signing Dylan Larkin. 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
5: He's going to put up a long three. 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No slowing down the Minnesota Lynx here in the fourth.
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5: Collier wanting it in the paint, reversing, finishing on the other side. The mastery of Nafisa Collier on display.
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6: The Minnesota Lynx 8-game winning streak came to a halt on Saturday evening after a hard-fought 100-97 battle with Asia Wilson and the Las Vegas Aces behind a new career-high 29 points from Olivia Miles. With two group stage games left in the Commissioner's Cup, the Lynx still have an outside chance to clinch a spot in the finals, but they'll need a win tonight against former Lynx player Bridget Carlton and the WNBA expansion side, the Portland Fire. Good evening to you all, and thanks for joining us here in the WNBA Tonight studios ahead of some Commissioner's Cup basketball. On our way to tip-off inside the Target Center, we'll let you know who's missing and who's starting from both sides tonight, and we'll hear from Lynx assistant coach Chanel McCarville and head coach Cheryl Reeve. Before we do that, though, let's get the ball rolling by hearing from a familiar voice making her return to the Target Center for the first time since leaving the Lynx this offseason. Bridget Carlton returns to the Target Center for the first time as an opposing player after spending 7 years in Minneapolis playing a key role in this team's success, especially the last 2 years where Minnesota made some deep playoff runs. Selected by the Portland Fire with the first pick in this year's expansion draft, she says so far she's enjoying her first season out on the West Coast.
7: It's been fun. Just a completely new environment. Obviously, the layer of like having an expansion team, a new coach, the W. It's just been a big adjustment, but it's been really fun for me to like learn a new part of my game at this level and be able to showcase a little bit of that. So it's been great. I think the team, you know, we have, the support we have, the staff we have has been really, like, they really just believed in me. And from day one, obviously, taking me in the expansion draft first. So, like, just from then on, I felt all the love and support. So it's been really cool. Really great opportunity for me.
6: The Fire chose BC to lead this opening chapter of the Portland Fire because they believe in what she can do on the court, but also as a leader off the court. Bridget spoke about how her time in Minnesota, specifically crediting former teammate Nafisa Collier, has prepared the 29-year-old for the next step in her career.
7: Yeah, I think, I mean, learning from Fee is just incredible. We're obviously very similar in our personalities, being pretty level-headed and chill and calm. And I think I learned, like, through the highs and lows of a season, how Nafisa approaches every day is what I wanted to do coming to Portland. And being someone that's relied upon on the court, but also off the court to be a consistent leader. And whether or not I have a good game, like, I have to show up the same every day. I have to hold my teammates accountable. I have to build my teammates up. So, yeah, learning from her has just been the best. And obviously, like, Sylvia before that was kind of the same thing. So, yeah, just I've been around so many great teammates, and I wanted to take bits and pieces from each of them.
6: Carlton was a key cog in the Lynx success these past two seasons, most notably sinking a then career high 23 points and 6 3-pointers against the New York Liberty in the 2024 Commissioner's Cup final. When asked about her favorite memories with the Lynx, though, that performance didn't come up. Rather, she highlighted the relationship she fostered with everyone in and around the Target Center.
7: I think it's just the people. You know, I walk in, I see the photographers right away, give them like big hugs, high fives. Walk by, see Andy, the Dobo here. So it's just like the people that I've built some really great relationships with. I think that's the best part about this sport is, yeah, things change, but the relationships and the people you get to know so well are, you know, will last a lifetime.
6: Lovely to welcome back Bridget Carlton to the Target Center, where she called home for 7 seasons as a member of the Lynx. But now she's a member of the Portland Fire, tonight's opponent, as Minnesota tries to shake off a loss to the Las Vegas Aces this past Saturday. We're just getting started here in the WNBA Tonight studios. Coming up next here on the Tip-Off Show, we'll get the scouting report from the Lynx coaching staff. 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
8: This is Nafisa Collier. What is your favorite sports memory as an athlete?
9: I think my favorite sports memory would be winning my first gold medal, just because it's something that like I've always dreamed about doing, something that you always picture, and then so it's like to have that medal put around my neck, it was just like the best feeling ever.
8: If you could play another professional sport, which one would it be?
9: Definitely volleyball. I love volleyball. That was easy. You could eat one thing for the rest of your life, what would you choose?
8: We have 2 answers. I feel like the first answer would be pasta, because there's so many different kinds of pasta.
9: So that would probably be my answer. But also, I love like African food called cassava leaves. It's like my favorite food, and I could eat that for the rest of my life.
8: If you had to cook one meal for your teammates, what would you make?
9: I would actually not make a meal. I would make cookies. They're called ooey gooey butter cookies. They're delicious.
8: Ooh, what's your favorite restaurant in the Twin Cities?
9: Okay, I actually just found this place. It's called Cubana. It's like a Brazilian steakhouse. Delicious. So good.
8: What is the last show or movie you watched?
9: Severance. It's so good. Oh my gosh, everybody needs to watch that.
8: What's your favorite hobby off the court?
9: I really like reading. So I think, I don't know if that counts as a hobby, but I really like reading.
8: What's your favorite book or series?
9: It's called Throne of Glass. It's like a fantasy. She's like, it's magic and stuff like that. It's really, really good if you're into fantasy.

0: Well, you will see Bridget Carlton, you know, a longtime Lynx, come back. I think the development that she had here set her up for success elsewhere. She's kind of a focal point of that offense. Lots of catch and shoots, shooting high percentage from the outside as well. And they run a lot of pick and rolls. They really try to get downhill as much as they can. They create a lot of havoc in the open court, run jump traps, a little pressure for full court, and really rotate well off the ball.
1: Lynx assistant coach Janelle McCarville speaking at the team shoot-around this morning about what we can expect from tonight's opponent, the Portland Fire, at the Target Center here this evening. And she mentioned there the Fire's success from long range so far this season. The Fire are actually top five in the W in both total threes sank this season with 132 so far. That's number three on the campaign. And they've made those at a 34% clip, fifth best in the W. For the Lynx defense, that may not be a problem, though, tonight. Minnesota has allowed the most three-pointers per game attempted so far this season, but they've been able to hold opponents to just 30.3% from long distance, third best in the association. And for more on tonight's opponent, the Lynx last matchup against the Aces and more, let's hear from Lynx head coach Cheryl Reeve with tonight's pregame preview made possible by U.S. Bank. The Lynx fell 100-97 to the Las Vegas Aces in a Sin City thriller on Saturday evening, snapping Minnesota's 8-game win streak and putting the Aces in the driver's seat to represent the Western Conference in the Commissioner's Cup final. Here's what Coach Reeve had to say about that loss.
2: We just played one of the best teams in the league, and we knew there would be, you know, some challenges, and they would give us different looks, and, you know, probably took, you know, Liv a little while to, you know, find the space. You know, she also wasn't feeling great, you know, she was kind of battling through, and, you know, appreciated that, you know, she found a way, and you know, made some really, really big plays, you know, but we got to get more off our bench. They certainly did, you know, we got starters that are, you know, having to do everything. I thought Tony's minutes were good. We just need more help. You know, there's a lot of pressure on that starting five. And, you know, they got, you know, Chelsea Gray continued with her being on a heater from three, like she did against Portland. And, you know, it wasn't like we were not ready for the idea that she'd be a great catch and shoot player. Defensively, we're not good early. We just were not. We did not come with the appropriate compete and dictating. We did very little dictating. That credit to Vegas, they came out with the appropriate compete and really put it on us early.
1: May not have come out with the appropriate compete, as Reeve just put it there, but they still only suffered the three-point loss. They did give up 100 points, though, which is not what Cheryl Reeve likes to see. She mentioned there how Olivia Miles wasn't feeling 100% in this matchup, and even still, she managed to put up a new career-high 29 points on 11 of 20 shooting with 4 boards and a steal. Miles actually scored Minnesota's final 10 points of that contest, doing everything she could to will the team across the finish line, but it just wasn't meant to be for the Lynx on Saturday. And Coach Reeves spoke after this loss about how impressed she was with her rookie point guard against the reigning champions.
2: I mean, I'm happy for her. This was a game, and I know she was really curious about what to expect, and I was curious about what we were going to get from Liv, and, you know, knowing that, you know, Becky was going to do something different, you know, look at something different, you know, the way that they, you know, matched up and did some switching. We stood a lot. We didn't move the ball very well early, and our pace wasn't good. But that was maybe kind of the, you know, maybe the benefit of them switching. But we know better than that. It's not the first time we've seen a switch. But for Liv, that's what I enjoy. When you have a rookie like that and, you know, maybe not playing her best, maybe turning it over, you know, whatever it is, you know, not defending the way we need her to defend, and then just kind of willing yourself at the end and willing the team at the end, you know, to give us a chance. You know, that's a special player.
1: Olivia Miles and the Lynx will be facing off with one of the two WNBA expansion teams this season, the Portland Fire. And while we talked about the three-point game earlier, Coach Reeves says another thing to pay attention to is the team's pick-and-roll game.
3: I think for guarding them, 40% of their pick and rolls was with Carla Late. The spaces on the floor are important, I think, in terms of what the coverage is. You know, they'll do a great job spreading you out. They do what they do very well. It's not complicated, meaning they repeat it over and over and over again. That, to me, is what success is. And we obviously are going to have our hands full. And then, you know, the other side of it, too, is, you know, the what they've done in their defense. And I think sometimes there's way to negate size or maybe talent, et cetera. And I think they've done that in terms of how they cover for some of the things that they, you know, either do well or don't do well defensively. So
1: That's tonight's U.S. Bank pregame preview with Lynx head coach Cheryl Reeve. We've got more to come here on the tip-off show as we're nearing the start of tonight's game inside the Target Center. After this break, we're bringing you tonight's injury report here on the Minnesota Lynx Radio Network.
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0: I mean, super excited, man. Just seeing BC go crazy like she's been doing. You know, testament to our program. But happy to see her thriving. We're trying to give her that L. But again, like I've been saying, just the city showing her love, man. She spent so many years here. So I just hope she feels the love when she come back here.
1: Courtney Williams speaking at Link Shootaround this morning, speaking on the return of her former teammate, Bridget Carlton, who is receiving her praise as we speak in the pregame show. She's on the court getting her flowers from her former Lynx fan base. As we welcome you back here into the WNBA Tonight studios for the tip-off show, we're getting closer and closer to the start of the contest in downtown Minneapolis. So let's fill you in now on who's going to be sitting out for this contest with tonight's injury report represented by Mayo Clinic, your source for medical answers. For the visiting Portland Fire, it's just Carly Samuelson who will miss this one dealing with an adductor injury. And for your Minnesota Lynx, they'll still be without Nafisa Collier, Dorky Juhas, and Emma Chakova here tonight. Collier and Juhas are still recovering from their respective left ankle and right foot injuries, but are making positive progress in their rehab. And Emma Chakova, sadly, still set to miss the remainder of the season after tearing her ACL against the Dallas Wings back on May 14th. That's tonight's Mayo Clinic Injury Report. We've got lineups and tip-off coming your way right after this break on the Minnesota Lynx Radio Network.
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1: The Lynx eight-game winning streak is no more after Saturday's 100-97 loss to the Las Vegas Aces. And still with an outside chance to make it to the Commissioner's Cup Final, Minnesota's going to be looking for a bounce back on their home floor tonight against the Portland Fire, headlined by former Lynx Bridget Carlton. We're just moments away from tip-off inside the Target Center between the Lynx and the Fire. As both sides are getting their final warm-up shots up, let's get you the starters for tonight's ball game here in the WNBA Tonight studios. For the visitors, they'll line up with that aforementioned former Lynx player, Bridget Carlton, who was selected number one overall in the 2026 expansion draft by this Portland Fireside. And she's joined by Emily Engstler, Megan Gustafson, Sarah Ashley Barker, and the team's leading scorer, guard Carla Leite, who's averaging 14 points and 5.5 assists per game. Head coach Shari show about how she's the focal point of this Portland Fire pick and roll game that's going to be used heavily throughout this evening. And for your Minnesota Lynx, it'll be the same starting five that we've seen take the floor in all previous 13 games so far this season. That being Courtney Williams and rookie sensation Olivia Miles in the backcourt, supported by Kayla McBride, Natasha Howard, and Nia Coffey in the front court. That's tonight's starting lineups for both sides, and they're, as always, presented by Wings Credit Union. 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The aforementioned starters are taking the floor for tip-off as we speak right now, so there's nothing else to do here in the WNBA Tonight studios other than to send you into the Target Center Arena for the start of tonight's battle between the Minnesota Lynx and Portland Fire, with Sloan Martin and Leah Bjolson on the call guiding you through the action.
6: Back Bridget Carlton to this building where she really made her career and showed everyone just how great of a three-point player she is.
7: Head coach Cheryl Reed wave of the Minnesota Lynx in her 17th season enters tonight 6 wins away from first all-time on the WNBA wins list, hunting down Mike Tebow's 379. She goes up against the 30-year-old new head coach of the WNBA, and Alex Sarama comes from a background as an assistant with the NBA. So we're seeing truly the experience, one of the all-time greats, against a fresh newbie in the WNBA, Ree versus Sarama. It's Gustafson and Howard in the center circle, and Portland will start off with the basketball. They run a lot of their offense through Bridget Carleton.
6: Yeah, she is considered the leader of this Portland Fire team. You will see the offense run through her early and often.
7: Carla Late will loft a three and knock it down on her first attempt.
6: And Carla Late, you're going to see her aggressive there. She takes it outside, but she is going to have a lot of activity in pick and roll and getting to the basket herself.
7: Also seeing some full court pressure by the Fire as Miles prances her way to the rim. Just that easy going full court.
6: She likes to set the tone early, and that's exactly what she does, letting them know that she can slice it and dice it and get into the lane.
7: Gustafson, 33% shooting from three. She knocks it down. Portland coming off a 1-point win over Dallas. Leah, they knocked down 14 threes, already two.